0: to win $25,000. With that being said, J.J. Reed has the ball teed up for Bauxite. The Miners kicking from left to right on your radio dial. Raises up his hand, approaches the football. And happy football season. We were underway. The Glenrose Beavers quickly receiving that very short opening kickoff, Jackson, as it landed right there on their own 41-yard line. So a good field possession to start the game for the Beavs.
1: Yeah, it looked like a little onside kick action. I hope it was an onside kick. Tripp will say that it was, but right there, Cooper Beals able to fall on the football. And like you said, great field position for the Beavers. Senior quarterback Gage Hood to start the season against the Miners.
0: Gage Hood leading his offense out onto the field. First and 10 for the first play from scrimmage on the 2026 campaign. Single receivers on either side. They're here on the near hash. Offense moving right to left on your radio dial. Hood takes the snap, instantly looking for an out route to the right side. Incomplete. He was looking for Leighton Baldwin. Might have pulled the trigger a bit too quick there, Jackson. Second down.
1: Yeah, that looked like a little bit of nerves. That's supposed to be just an easy pass out to the flat to kind of get the game started. And like you said, he got rid of it pretty quick and fired it way in front of his receiver to set up second and 10.
0: So second down for the left hash. Beaver lining up in the gun. Bring a man in motion towards the right side. Now a toss towards the right. Run for about 5 yards, make it about six. It's Darren Bowdle on the toss to the right side. Will bring up third down at about four.
1: Yeah, Bowdle, a big back, senior, 6'1", 170 pounds. He was able to fight through a couple of tough tackles and pick up 6 yards on second down to set up a manageable third and four.
0: Ball on the right hash now of the 47-yard line at their own 47. Glenrose with the football, wearing their red lids, white road jerseys, and red trim and numerals. Now stoppage on the play, as they're going to have Darren Bowdle, the man who just ran the ball, will jog off the field, and he'll be replaced by Gavin Quantz.
1: Don't know if a helmet popped off or if he maybe has a little blood on the uniform or something.
0: He's reaching down there on his, near his socks, so maybe. We'll see. Gage Hood in the shotgun, running back to his left. He's going to fake the touch pass and try to run it up the middle, and he breaks the line of scrimmage, gets it about to 50-yard line, but he had to be at the Bauxite 49 to move the chains. It's going to be fourth down and one.
2: Brought down to number 53, Hudson Wilson.
0: Good defense there by the Bauxite Miners, keeping them short of the line to gain, as the PA announcer took the words right from my mouth before I could say it.
1: That was a physical run from Hood, because the Miners had a couple of defenders in the backfield. It looked like it was going to be a play for a loss, but he was able to fight forward and make it a fourth and very short. Nothing like going for it on fourth down on the first drive of the season.
0: They're going to go for it right from midfield. A miscommunication on the handoff, and Bauxite surrounds them. The Miners with a big-time stop. There are at least three of them back there. Elijah Perry was one of them. Who was Caden Sprague. Keegan Roberts was back there as well. Turnover on downs. Bauxite football in Beaver territory. So they don't have to breach the dam that soon. They're starting from scrimmage at the Glenrose 49.
1: Yeah, Jackson Stacy in the backfield as well, but that was just a little miscommunication on the fourth down play.
0: Foreman will hand the ball off up the middle. That's Metzger. A gain of about one right up the middle through the A-gap, second down. Bauxite in their all-black uniforms with silver trim. And those chrome silver decals on their helmets, a very, very clean look. Second down and nine, right in the middle of the hashes, the Glenrose 48-yard line. Handoff up the middle once again. It's a good cut. Offensive line trying to work for it, but he's only going to gain about two more yards. That's Metzger again.
2: Number five, Caden Metzger on the carry.
0: It'll be third down.
2: Gains a couple on the play.
0: And seven after the two-yard gain.
2: Contact for Glenrose, number six.
1: That was a good physical tackle by the quarterback, Gage Hood. Got into the backfield, and a lot of Beavers rallying around the football early and doing some good team tackling.
0: Gotta love high school football. The quarterback also
1: Playing safety.
0: Playing safety, yeah. So Foreman alone in the backfield has Trips to his right. Takes the snap. He's going to run it himself, looking towards the left side. Tries to spin away at the 45. The Beavers corralling him just shy of the 40-yard line. They'll mark the ball at what looks like the 43. I thought he was a lot closer to the 40 than that. It's going to be fourth and four for Bauxite, and they're also going to go for it here, it looks like. So Foreman in the gun. Kylan Jenkins, his wingback. They bring a man in motion from right to left. I'll roll out to the right side. He's going to jump past it like Tim Tebow, and it's complete to the 30-yard line, lowering his shoulder, still on his feet, trying to get away. They finally bring him down at the 27-yard line.
1: Gunnar Morris. That almost looked like a Derek Jeter jump throw from shortstop. It did a Tim Tebow on the run.
2: Carson Matthews
1: got up and was able to connect with Morris.
0: New set of downs for Bauxite after converting on fourth down. A screen pass to the right side, nothing doing. Only going to gain about 2 yards down to the 25-yard line. It was Carter Ballard on the reception, second down to the right hash.
1: Carter Ballard, a guy who's 6'5", didn't play football last year, just a basketball player, but decided he was going to go out for wide receiver this year and finding some playing time early.
0: Thought that name was familiar. Foreman, QB keeper up the middle. Spins away as he crosses the line of scrimmage, crossing the 20-yard line down to about the 19. It'll bring up third down and one. And the Miners are running a hurry-up offense here on third down and short. Metzger, the wingback, in the gun. Foreman will take the snap. Man, he is running over almost every single Beaver. Ball pops out, and Glen Rose recovers it at their own 15-yard line. A huge defensive stop, a mishap by Bauxite as they were what looked like they were running away with momentum, Jackson. Just like that, losing their opportunity.
1: And it's pretty normal to see in the first game of the year. Not a lot of clean play. We'll see if these teams can settle in, but right there, Foreman just trying to fight for extra yardage and got the ball knocked out right at the last second. Glen Rose taking over.
0: Gage Hood will stay on the field, that quarterback alone in the backfield. He has two receivers on each side, and now a flag as soon as he takes the snap. It's going to be a false start against the Beavers.
2: There's a sling chiropractic penalty marker on the field.
0: I'll back him up five more yards to their own 10 on the left half.
2: Start is a call against the offense, remains first down.
0: First and 15 now for Glen Rose. Sun setting to our left beyond the trees. Very picturesque. But the issue is for Glen Rose, they're in the part of the field where there is no shade, so the sun is in their eyes right now. Hood under center this time. Going to hand it off up the middle to his running back. Spins away, gains about 5 yards, make it 6 or 7. That was Carson Harrison on the carry. Second down and about 7.
1: Harrison, the smaller back of the two, 5'9", 163, but hit the hole hard there and able to pick up a nice gain on first down. You know, Tripp, just looking at both of these teams early on both sides of the ball at the line of scrimmage, pretty big teams for a 4A school and a 3A school. They got some size.
0: Glen Rose in the eye now with Gage Hood under center, but a flag comes flying from the white hat in the backfield. This one might be coming back, and it is a false start once again on Glen Rose. More so on the illegal procedure as possibly an illegal shift.
1: Yeah, Coach Weatherford not going to be happy after the quick change. You get the turnover and then two false start penalties going the wrong direction after your defense makes a big play.
0: I'll back them up to second down and 13 from their own, I believe that's the 13. Hood hands off to his running back in the gun once again. He has swarmed the backfield back to his own 10-yard line. Carson Harrison had nowhere to go. Elijah Perry, one of the Miners, swarming him in the back.
1: Elijah Perry actually was the quarterback two seasons prior before Wyatt Foreman came in. He's the son of head coach Perry, and he looks like a linebacker. He's got great size, but I watched him in pregame throw the football. And he could spin it a little bit for being a big guy.
0: Third down. They still mark it as third and 13. Hood has to scramble away, losing time in the pocket, and he's sacked at his own 5-yard line. The Miners got back there to him. Hudson Wilson. The Bauxite Miner, the edge rusher, bringing him down at the 5-yard line. Fourth and forever now for Glen Rose. And now the Beavers are going to punt it away. And that's Gage Hood, also the punter, deep in his own end zone. He's in the shadow, well, lack thereof, of his own goalpost.
1: Nice stand there by the Bauxite defense after
2: four,
1: a turnover.
2: Setting up for the
0: Glen Rose losing time on the play clock, only 3 seconds, 2 seconds. There's the snap, good hold, and the punt is away. Austin Hastings is back deep to return. He will return it off the bounce. Hastings on the far sideline to the 30, the 35, and that's where Glen Rose, I beg your pardon, will bring him down. And now the Bauxite Miners looking to bounce back from the turnover in their previous drive.
1: Defensive football game so far here in the first quarter. That's the first offensive possession we've seen where there wasn't a turnover, though. So right away, you got to be pretty psyched, Trip. At least you didn't have a turnover.
0: Wyatt Foreman, we say once again, the sophomore quarterback for the Bauxite Miners. Caden Metzger is his running back. Lining up in shotgun. First and 10 from the Glen Rose 25-yard line on the left hash. Hand off to Metzger. He's going to try to push it up the middle. He's going to gain only about 3 yards. And we have a offensive lineman who nearly lost his helmet. And he was throwing his hands up as if there was possible hands to the face. Going to be second down and 8 for Bauxite.
1: Bauxite trying to establish the run early. Not getting a ton of push up front.
0: Second down and 8. Foreman alone to the backfield. Trips to the right. He's going to hand it off on the jet sweep. Moving to the right side. And he is met at the 25-yard line. That was Carter Ballard on the attempted jet sweep. But he's going to lose 2 more yards. He's back at the 25-yard line. It'll be third and 10. Great job by the Glen Rose defense.
1: Had a little bit of a lane to cut it upfield, but tried to take it all the way to the sideline. Good job by Glen Rose of setting the edge.
0: Third and 10 for the right hash now. Foreman's going to throw it, rolling out to his left side. Has a man right in front of him, but he's looking deep towards the end zone. A wobbly duck. Caught in the end zone. Touchdown. Bauxite. Carter Ballard draws first blood for the Bauxite Miners. And that's their first score of the 2026 campaign. And my, oh my, it's a bit of a flat-footed throw there, Jackson, but a great catch by Ballard, putting an exclamation point on that highlight.
1: Well, it wasn't the most beautiful throw, but it was a dot.
0: Yes, it was.
1: Perfectly placed in the back corner of the end zone, and the former basketball player, current basketball player, but first year playing football, comes up with a nice catch for the first touchdown of the season.
0: Here's J.J. Reed. PAT attempt, good snap, good hold. Kick is a little bit low, but still straight down the middle. With 4 minutes 18 to play in the first quarter, Bauxite leads Glen Rose 7-0. And with that, we're going to take our first break of the game. You're listening to the High School Game of the Week on the Buzz Radio Network.
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0: Well, during the break, another squib kick by the Bauxite Miners recovered and basically kneeled at their own 45-yard line. Glen Rose will have first and 10.

0: A lot of hand fighting over there on the sidelines, a physical play. And it was a great job by Connor Youngman to come down with football, but just out of bounds. It's now second and 10.
1: Ball still on the left hash right here in front of us. We have a great view of the field. A man in motion. Hood's going to hand it off to him. He crosses the 40 to the 35, out of the 30. First down, Glenn Rose, but a flag right after the play. This one might be coming back for a hold.
0: If it's a flag for a hold, it was very late.
1: Very.
0: The play was a good 15, 20 yards in front of the referee there, but I have to check and see what the flag is.
1: Waiting the signal here by the white hat. And it is a holding.
2: A call against the offense. Replay second down.
1: So this will push Glenn Rose back to the 50-yard line. Ball on the right hash now. Second down and 17. 3:40 to play. Boxlight leads 7-0. Gage Hood in the gun. Trips to his left. Takes the snap. Looking to his left. Has to escape the rusher. Running towards the far sideline, leaping a man as he goes out of bounds, and that's going to be a flag because you can't jump like that and try to hurdle a player, Jackson, so that might be a penalty on Glenn Rose.
0: Yeah, on Gage Hood. Not allowed to hurdle in high school football, and tried to go for the leap and was undercut, so not only did he pay for it by getting undercut, but he also paid for it with the penalty.
1: Ended up going almost upside down. Awaiting the call here. So the call is against Glenn Rose.
2: Replay second down.
1: And it was illegal procedure due to that hurdle, and that's going to put the ball back at their own 35-yard line. It's going to be second down and forever. 31. Second and 31. For the Glen Rose Beavers on the right hash. Hood's going to try to take it up the middle on a QB keeper. Nothing doing, only a gain of about one. He was sworn by the entire defensive line for Boxite. It'll be third down and about 30.
2: Number four, Gage Hood.
0: Boxite doing a great job of rallying to the football.
2: To make the stop for the
0: a number of tacklers,
2: Banks,
0: as you said,
2: and
0: Glenn Rose is not able to get out of their own way here on this drive. They're running the football effectively, but
2: for the Beavers.
0: Another couple of penalties are backing them up.
1: Ball now right in the middle of the hashes. Glenn Rose's own 36-yard line. Two receivers on either side for Gage Hood. Hood drops back, looks, has a bit of a hole, is going to try to run it himself, and doesn't gain a yard. He was chased down from behind by, guess who, Elijah Perry. If he gained a yard, he'd be very lucky, but it's fourth down and at least 29 yards.
0: Yeah, really impressed with Perry, a guy who was a former quarterback, had an injury that forced him out of that position, and has come back bigger and stronger and looks really good on the defensive side of the football.
1: 2:15 to play here in the first quarter. And now a snap, a high snap on the punt. Hood is going to have to chase it down at his own 10, picks it up at the 5. He has nowhere to go. He's back in his own end zone. The ball is dropped, and the Miners pick it up in the end zone. Touchdown, Boxite. We have a big man touchdown. Keegan Roberts, the defensive lineman, scores a touchdown, and flags come flying late after the play. I think the Miners got a little bit too excited there, Jackson.
0: Yeah, it looks like there was a number of late flags thrown there. One by the referee in the end zone, another at the 10. But just a wild play. I don't know what Gage Hood was thinking on that play. It almost looks like he was trying to decide whether or not to just get the safety and throw it out of the back of the end zone or try to pull it out, and in the process drops it directly in front of a number of Minor players. And Boxite with a big momentum changer here in the first quarter.
1: Makes it 13-0 pending the PAT. And yeah, to your point, you got to feel bad for Gage Hood because he absolutely panicked in that moment. That had to be super overwhelming. And now here he is still on the field on defense to defend.

0: this extra point and the penalty.
1: Is good. The penalty occurs after the play.
0: The penalty stands as a...
2: I didn't see anything excessive on the celebration either that would warrant a penalty. There, it must have been words.
0: There might have been some no-no words. Good snap, good hold. PAT is up, and it is good. 14-0, our score. Bonkside leads Glen Rose early with 2:02 remaining here in the first quarter of play. An insane play to extend the lead for Bonkside. And
2: you know, Tripp, the great thing about high school football is almost every week you see something you've never seen before. And I don't think I've ever seen that one where he was able to get back to the football after the high snap, and he had an opportunity to either turn around and punt it anyways, throw it through the back of the end zone for a safety, and he chose option C, which was to just drop the football.
0: That was one of those plays that, as you watched it happen, it looked like it was happening in slow motion because it looked like he had a little bit of space to, you know, rush the punt away and get it out of there as quick as he could. But instead, like you said, it looked like he was rolling around to the pocket almost trying to figure out what he wanted to do with the football. And now Bonkside, after that excessive celebration penalty, we'll call it, they're kicking it off from their own 25-yard line.
1: AJ Reed setting up for the Grace Point Church kickoff. Deep for the Beavers, number zero, Carson Harrison, number seven.
0: J.J. Reed, the kicker for Bonkside. Let's see if he can boot this ball away. It's going to be an onside kick. Flag comes flying.
1: There's a Slane chiropractic penalty marker.
0: And that might have called the kickoff dead.
1: The illegal procedure was a call against the Miners.
0: I think Bonkside crossed the line a little too early on the kickoff, so now they're at the 20-yard line.
1: 5-yard penalty.
0: Assist. Let's hope they don't make it to the end zone.
1: Retry on the kickoff.
0: So clock still remains at 2:02. Can we expect another onside kick here? J.J. Reed. Still a high kick. It is going to be returned from the 46-yard line. The 50 to the 45 in Bonkside territory. It was Darren Battle on the return for Glen Rose. And the Beavers will start first and 10 in Bonkside territory.
2: Yeah, apologies on the pronunciation of Battle. It's obviously spelled different on our sheet. And at the high school level, you're not afforded a pronunciation guide. especially in the lower levels of Arkansas High School.
0: What's a pronunciation guy?
2: Yeah, and so sometimes it's good for someone to come and bring it to our attention. And so, yeah, sorry, Mr. Battle. We will have your name right the rest of the football game.
0: Ball on the left hash at the Bonkside 45-yard line. Good shot at quarterback. Harrison is running back. They'll give it to Harrison, running to the right side, trying to cut up and cannot even cross the line of scrimmage. And that's where Bonkside will swarm him as Hudson Wilson, one of the Miners, there to make the stop. Second down. A minute 40 and counting. 14-0. Bonkside leads. Ball now at the right hash. Second down and 10 at the Miners 45-yard line. Hood and Harrison in the gun. Hood, play action, throwing deep, looking for it all, and it is caught at the 10-yard line, tackled down at the 5. What a catch in stride by Connor Youngman. That was a sky pass, Jackson, and somehow he brought it down.
2: Yeah, and he was practically uncovered. He was running free down the field. It took a little bit for Hood to see him. And by the time he let it go, Youngman was just waiting on the football to get there and was able to make a catch with a Bonkside defender on his shoulder. Great throw from Hood.
0: And just like that, Glen Rose has first and goal from the Bonkside 6, but it's going to be a timeout by Bonkside, their first charge timeout of the half. Man, what an insane first quarter that we've seen so far.
1: Contact Summit 5.
2: Our first timeout of the first quarter comes from Bonkside after the big play. And, yeah, it's been a It's been an interesting first quarter. Glen Rose hurting themselves with turnovers and penalties, already with four penalties in the first quarter, two turnovers, one of those resulting in a touchdown. But they've had moments offensively where they've run the football well. There you see the deep pass from Gage Hood. We know they're capable offensively. Boxlight's just done a good job being the cleaner team in the first quarter.
0: I think what it comes down to as well, you mentioned the size of these two teams. Boxite right now is the larger team, at least in the trenches. Their defensive line is absolutely huge, and they're fast, too. They've been giving Gage Hood all sorts of problems here in the first quarter. So now the Beavers have first and goal from the Boxite 6-yard line, ball in the left hash. Hood under center in the I formation. They're going to hand it off up the middle to the 5, to the 2. He's stopped just shy of the goal line. Big stop by Boxite. Carson Harrison again on the carry, just shy of the goal line.
2: Looks like a pretty big running lane over that right side from our angle. It looked like it might be a walk-in touchdown, but that hole closed up quickly. And once again, Boxite doing a good job of gang tackling, getting multiple hats to the football to keep the Beavers out of the end zone.
0: Looks like Glen Rose is going to go for one more play before the end of the quarter. 15 seconds and counting on the game clock. Ball right in the middle of the hash at the 2-yard line. We're going to give it up the middle again. Has he crossed the plane? No signal yet by any official. And there go the arms up in the air. Touchdown, Glen Rose.
2: Gage Hood on the quarterback keeper, just able to fight enough to get into the end zone. Nice response there from Glen Rose after two straight scores from Boxite to cut that lead in half.
0: Right at the end of the first quarter, Glen Rose puts themselves on the board. And now Irvin Gayton will be kicking the extra point to close first quarter. Leighton Baldwin on the hole. Good snap, good hold. The kick is up and has plenty of distance, almost disappearing into the woods. It is good. So to end the first quarter of play, your score, Boxite 14, Glen Rose 7. We'll be back with the second quarter of the high school game of the week of the Buzz Radio Network.
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0: Trip Keeter, Jackson Braswell here at the pit in Boxite as the hometown Miners lead the Glen Rose Beavers 14-7 as we begin the second quarter of play. Glen Rose just now scoring to end the first quarter, and now here they are kicking it off from 40-yard line of the left hash. Gayton, the kicker, boots it away, and that one's going to go out of bounds. A illegal procedure penalty against the Beavers will give Boxite decent field position to start this next drive.
2: Yeah, and you wonder with the short kicks anyway, it's a kick out of bounds. No harm, no foul. No. It's about the same either way.
0: That's an excellent point, Jackson. And see where they spot the ball. Normally, it's around the 40-yard line.
2: They might make them re-kick. Looks like they're going to make them
0: re-kick. And they are. Interesting choice here. So Glen Rose will kick it away once again. No time is ticked off on the clock, evidently, because the ball was not fielded.
1: Number 0, Austin Hastings.
0: Austin Hastings. Austin Hastings, the return man, back deep, as well as Emery Moore. Gayton boots the ball away again. This one will be returned from the 15, and it is a fair catch by Austin Hastings. A smart decision there by Boxa.
2: Well, I guess. I mean, it's interesting. You don't take the ball at the 40
1: and
2: after
1: the
2: kick out of bounds, but you want a fair catch and get it to the 25 on a very returnable football. So, really, I don't know that it was a smart decision. It was a 15-yard loss.
0: Well, it's a smart decision in terms of
2: not fumbling. Maybe.
0: Not fumbling, getting a fair catch, not risking getting hurt on the return.
2: It's football, Triv. Come on.
0: So first down and 10 from their own 18-yard line. They're going to hand it off up the middle to Metzger. And Metzger is swarmed as soon as he crosses the line of scrimmage. Gains 2 yards, the 20-yard line. It'll be second down and 8.
1: Metzger on the carry. Gain of about 3 on the play. There, make the stop for the Beavers. Number 21, down.
0: Well, the middle of the hashes.
1: Braxton Burgett.
0: Now Foreman will be alone in the backfield with two receivers to his right, make it 3. And one receiver alone on the near side. He's going to run it to his left side. He breaks away across the 40, across midfield. There he goes, Wyatt Foreman. Goodbye. Touchdown, Bauxite. An 82-yard touchdown for the Bauxite Miners, the QB keeper going untouched to the end zone.
2: That was just a quarterback power around the left side. And once he got past the line of scrimmage, there was no one in sight. I'm not sure if there was anyone in sight. They would have caught Wyatt Foreman anyways. He was flying down the sidelines. A big-time touchdown for the sophomore.
0: I mean, you blink, and all of a sudden, there he is at the 20-yard line and crossing the plane for a touchdown. And Bauxite extending their lead. Not even a minute in to the second quarter. We await the extra point by J.J. Reed, the junior kicker. Austin Hastings will hold for him, and now we're waiting for the officials in the backfield. I think they have a sideline warning. And there was a flag down that we couldn't even see because it was so close to the sideline. And I guess the Bauxite sideline got a bit too excited there to see their quarterback running 100 miles an hour.
1: Foul called against Bauxite.
0: The touchdown will stand. And it's another instance of Bauxite being penalized. It'll be enforced on the kickoff. Good snap, good hold. Beaver almost got in front of him, but the kick is good. 21-7. Bauxite is on fire right now, Jackson.
2: They are. A big explosive play there from Wyatt Foreman. And the only thing about that is that your defense has to go back onto the field after a long drive by Glenn Rose. But we talked about the heat early in the game. The sun's gone down now. It's really cooled off and turned into a nice evening here for game one of the Arkansas high school football season.
0: Yep, the blessing of the many trees surrounding the pit, the football field here, completely shaded now as we are only a few minutes left from sunset officially. And my goodness, what great weather, as you mentioned. I mean, it could have easily been 100 degrees at kickoff, and it feels fantastic right now. A light breeze coming in. It feels just as comfortable as August football could possibly be.
2: Tripp, you talked about penalties. Glenn Rose with 5 in the first half so far. Bauxite with 2. But both of those penalties are excessive celebration penalties. So as far as like in between the lines, regular gameplay, they're playing clean football. Now we got to work on what do we do after we score.
0: Kick is away by J.J. Reed. This one will be returned from the 32-yard line. It's Harrison crossing the 45 to the 50 to the Bauxite 45. And Bauxite fans are saying that his knee was down, and it was at Glenn Rose's own 45-yard line, make it the 44, as he nearly, it looked like he kneeled down after being tripped up, no pun intended, and ran away almost for a decent gain, but still good field possession for Glen Rose here on this next drive.
2: Yeah, back judge was the only one who saw it.
0: Yeah.
2: Everyone else on the field was spotting the ball about 20 yards ahead, but that was a great catch there by the referees because his knee definitely did touch down at their own 44-yard line.
0: 11:07. Here in the second quarter, 21-7, Box Site leads Glen Rose. If you're just joining us,
1: 4-yard line, it'll be first and 10, Glen Rose.
0: So they spot the ball down at Glen Rose's own 44-yard line, in between the hashes. Glen Rose now moving left to right on your radio dial. Dual receivers on either side. Gage Hood alone in the backfield. He'll take the snap, look to throw, losing time quickly, trying to run up the A gap. And his offensive line giving him no favors as he's wrapped up by the ankle, slips away. Did he not hear the whistle? Now he's slammed down at the 50-yard line after the whistle, but that whistle might have been blown mid-tackle, Jackson, as the Boxside fans protesting quickly.
2: Yeah, that should not be a penalty flag because Gage Hood got back up and took off running.
0: And that was after the whistle as well. Like I said, I don't think Gage heard the whistle. He thought the play was still live. And so he ran an extra 5 yards to the 50-yard line. That's where he was tackled. And now every single, or at least four out of the five officials, meeting at midfield to discuss what happened, because what do you call that?
2: It looks like they're going to pick the flag up, which I think is the best decision. It was not a malicious play. I just think Perry thought the play was still live.
0: And the defender who tackled him, I didn't get a good look at the...
2: They do. They call it.
0: Wow. 15-yard penalty. Well, I looked down for a moment, and they called the personal foul against Boxsite, and that puts Glen Rose in Miners territory at the 44-yard line. And you can hear the Boxsite fans around us unhappy with that penalty call. And now a timeout, Boxsite. That'll give us a chance to take that timeout. You're listening to the High School Game of the Week on the Buzz Radio Network.
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6: 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We have the Hyundai Getaway sales event going on right now. 0% interest on all Tucson's, 0% interest on all Santa Fe's, and 90 days no payments, as well as huge discounts on everything else on the lot, including Palisade, Elantra, you name it. All this happening right now, Crane Hyundai of Little Rock, Hyundai Getaway sales event off Colonel Glenn. Come see us.
0: Trip Keeter and Jackson Braswell here after the timeout. 10:49 remaining in the second quarter. Boxsite leads Glen Rose 21-7 after a unsportsmanlike call against Boxsite. Glen Rose has the ball in Miners territory at the 44-yard line of the right hash. Hand off to the left side. Harrison swarmed in the backfield but gets away, crossed the line of scrimmage to the 40, to about the 40, make it the 38-yard line, I beg your pardon. A little bit extra physicality on this field right now, Jackson, as evidently the Miners a bit frustrated about that previous penalty, and hopefully they'll keep their heads cool, but it is second down and about three now.
2: You can definitely tell this is a rivalry game. There's a lot of tension out there on the field, and got to make sure cooler heads prevail as we get closer to halftime.
0: Second and three at the 36. Hood in the gun. He's going to hit off to Harrison again up the middle. Gets the first down and then some to about the 32. Make it the 31-yard line. An extra shove late after the play. Boxsite's Keegan Roberts was shoved by. Couldn't see who that was for Glen Rose. Might have been William Stevens.
2: I think it was Chase Milroy.
0: It might have been Milroy. Because that might have been right at...
2: And he did it right in front of the referee.
0: Right in front of the referee, no flag call. But nonetheless, it is first and ten for Glenn Rose at the box side 31. Handoff, no. Hood fakes the handoff to Harrison and runs it himself up the middle to the 25. Make it inside the 23. It won't move the chains quite yet as it is a 7-yard gain. Second down and 3.
2: Physical running there from Hood. He delivered the blow on the box side defender. That was Caden Sprague who was in for the tackle, but I think he maybe took the worst of that one from Gage Hood as he picked up 7.
0: Box side defensive tackle Lane Griffin comes charging in as a substitution. Second and 3. Hand off to Harrison running to his left side to the 20, and he'll move the chains a yard in front of the line to gain. As the Beavers are charging into the red zone now.
1: Picks up the first down for Glenn Rose.
0: The momentum right now, Jackson, is on their side.
2: Yeah, Carson Harrison, a freshman at the running back position. 5'9", 163, looking pretty good on this drive.
0: Ball at the box side 20-yard line of the left hash. Hood in the gun. As a man in motion, he'll keep it himself. Cutting to his right side up the middle, 15. Down to the 12-yard line. So the Beavers are picking up some good yardage on this possession, Jackson. Almost every single play has been for about 6 or 7 yards. Oh, I said it again. Dang it.
2: Six or seven yards.
0: Yeah. That was
2: I'm old enough now where I understand the 6-7 thing, but it's not a joke to me. So pick it up on it.
0: Hand off up the middle to Harrison. He gets to the 10-yard line, and that'll move the chains again. For Glenn Rose, it'll be first and goal now. So it seems to be a little bit of a pattern here. 7 yards and 3. 7 yards and 3. They're moving the ball steadily here on the ground.
2: Yeah, take that all day, and it's been all on the ground so far this drive. No pass attempts yet by Glenn Rose, and I don't see any reason to change things up here in the red zone.
0: First and goal from the box side 10-yard line, middle of the hashes. Touch pass to Battle, but a false start penalty will move Glenn Rose back 5 more yards. That'll put them at the 15-yard line instead of the 10. Well, there's a momentum, not necessarily stopper, but maybe roadblock there for the moment for Glenn Rose. They're still here in the red zone.
2: A dam, you might say.
0: Well, I already made that joke once.
2: I didn't hear it. Man, they're going to be the Beavers all night. You might as well keep making.
0: And now timeout. Glenn Rose, as Steve Kenner came charging out of the field. He was not liking what his offense was showing at the moment, and he got that timeout out right as the center was touching the ball. So he was stopping before they even started there.
2: I think that was a good timeout. After the penalty, it still looked like there was a little confusion in the motion. We've already seen what a confused play looks like from Glenn Rose already. They went for it on fourth down on their first drive, and not everyone was on the same page. It resulted in a turnover on downs, and this is a critical area. You're in the red zone. You've had a really successful drive. The Beavers need a touchdown in the worst way.
0: 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I must be powering the lights here in the pit, because if you look at them, these are very old lights, but they're still shining bright here in Vauxite. I love those old-fashioned stadium lights. As you know, a lot of schools now are switching over to the LEDs that can do strobe and change colors of every single color of the rainbow. I like that Vauxite is keeping it classic here. There's even a lighter, too, that it's completely out. So first and goal from the 15-yard line for Glenn Rose. Play action, rolling out to his right. Hood has to move to his left side now, and he throws it. And it's going to fall short of the 5-yard line. He was looking for Leighton Baldwin, who was not open. Second down and goal.
2: Yeah, that was a nice decision there from Hood. Just to throw it out of harm's way, get it out of bounds, and live to fight another down. Second and 15
1: On the coverage for the Mounters, number one, Avery Moore.
2: I wouldn't be surprised if we see the ball on the ground here once again on second down, even though it's second and long. All of your effectiveness in this game so far has been running the football.
0: And as soon as that penalty came, they seem to stop trying to run the ball, and now are stuck 15 yards from the end zone. Hood brings a man in motion, a low snap. He's going to hand it off to Harrison. Harrison has nowhere to go. He is stuck 2 yards behind the line of scrimmage. Holy cow. Aiden McDaniel was one of the first Miners back there to stop him. And that'll bring up
2: Jackson Stacy back there as well. He's been involved in quite a few plays so far.
0: I got to start giving him more credit.
2: He's been a little chippy as well. He's one of those guys that after the play, he doesn't mind finishing all the way through the whistle and maybe a few seconds after it as well.
0: Two more chances to score here for Glen Rose. Remember, they haven't gained a yard since it was first and goal. Now it's third and goal from 17 yards out. And now a quick timeout before the play clock expires as they got the snap away after the clock hit zero, so a quick
1: timeout
0: call by Coach Kenner.
2: Two timeouts used on this drive, two penalties on this drive. So as smoothly as things were operating early on, they've kind of come to a screeching halt here in the red zone.
0: So now, Jackson, if you're Glen Rose, we might have jinxed them. The old commentator's jinx strikes again, because we were talking about that momentum, because every other play they kept it on their ground. They're powering it up the middle, 7 yards and then three, 7 yards and three, eating up chunks of yardage. And now as soon as they reach the 10, they can't seem to gain a yard. So what would you do if you're Glen Rose?
2: I mean, you have to throw the football here on third and 17, or spread it out and give Gage Hood a chance to run it. I mean, he's a very capable passer. He threw for nearly 2,500 yards last year, had 28 touchdowns. Boxite's done a good job in the secondary, but got to put the ball in your leader's hands here and see if he can make a play.
0: So now we have third down and goal from the 17-yard line. Glen Rose in a shotgun set. Harrison, the wingback. Hood takes the snap, rolling out to his right. Fires looking high and is too tall for Baldwin. He was going to bring the ball down if it was low enough at the 5-yard line, so they still would have had some yardage to work with, but it's incomplete. It'll be fourth down, but a flag is down at the line of scrimmage.
1: Number zero, Austin Hastings. Number 24, Ethan Kelly.
0: I'm not going to make any assumption of what this penalty could be. Not yet a signal by the white hat, as we anticipate that.
2: Yeah, they're not in any hurry to let us know either. But they're moving it forward, so it's got to be on Boxite.
0: Personal foul face mask against Boxite. That is a call that we absolutely did not see. It must have happened back in the trenches. Because I'm not going to lie, Jackson, I was paying attention to the football and did not see that at all. Yeah. It's still going to be third down, but the penalty puts the ball at the 8-yard line. So a little bit of a breath of fresh air for Glen Rose.
2: Difference between high school and college. It's not an automatic first down on a play like that.
0: In the I formation now with Hood under center. Takes the snap. He's going to hand it off to Harrison. Harrison to the 5, and that's where he's brought down. It'll be fourth down and 5 after about a 3-yard gain.
1: Number zero, Carson Harrison on the carry.
2: Huge play coming up. I mean, this fourth down in the first half is going to dictate the momentum of the rest of the game. If Boxite can make a stand here, you got to feel pretty good if you're a Miner fan.
7: Let's go, defense!
0: Both teams only have one timeout left here in the half. 6:10 remaining here in the second quarter. 21-7 Boxite leads. The Beaver is looking to bite into that lead. Hood takes the snap, hands it off. It's going to be a double reverse. A look, cutting up to the 5, to the 2, to the 1. Is he in there? Touchdown, Glen Rose. He crossed the plane as he goes down. Jonathan Van on the double reverse for the Glen Rose Beavers. And they are not giving up yet, Jackson. Still a ball game to be played here. Still the second quarter, just under 6 minutes of play. And Glen Rose has not died yet after those mistakes.
2: Coach Keener dialed it up right there on fourth down. It was hard for even me up here in the broadcast area to tell who had the football.
0: Yeah.
2: The double reverse and then good tough running to get into the end zone. Glenn Rose back in the ball game. They're not going to let Boxsite pull away here in the first game of the season.
0: Irvin Gayton's PAT is good. 21-14. Boxsite with a 7-point lead. Well, we
2: trip. It'll be interesting to see now. That's back-to-back pretty long and grueling drives from Glenn Rose that kept Boxsite's defense on the field. Last time Boxsite came out and scored, Boxsite scored on their second play.
0: Mm-hmm.
2: And so that defense had to go right back onto the football field. It'd be nice for the Miners to take some time off the clock, give that defense some time to rest.
0: Well, on the flip side, the offense, I think, already had a lot of time to rest during that possession. Kick is away. It is a high kick. It's going to be fair caught by Boxsite at the 35-yard line. And that's where they'll start their next series. Good catch. And then my number 24, Ethan Kelly. So 5:57 to play here in the second quarter. Thank you for joining us here for our first high school game of the week here on The Buzz with Damon Poole back in the studio, holding it down as always. They're doing a fantastic job. The old weather vet. Foreman in the gun. It's going to be a touch pass. Moving to the left side to the 35-40. To the 43 is where they bring him down. That was Carter Ballard on the carry. And a flag. Sideline warning against Glenn Rose. Well, I wasn't looking that direction, Jackson. Once again, missed what could have possibly happened, which is...
2: Well, it's easy to miss them because we're almost field level.
0: We are.
2: We're sitting, so without a really elevated perspective, it is sometimes hard to see some of those flags on the opposite side of the field.
0: We are not in the press box. We're in the concourse. It's a really cool spot because we're essentially right on top of the field. I mean, you couldn't get any closer to the football field as a broadcaster. It's a great spot. Second down and two now from the 43-yard line for Boxsite. Miners coming out into bunched up set. Foreman takes the snap, will run himself to the left side, across the 45 to the 50. Here he goes, 40, 45, 40, 35. Cuts to his right to the third, and he's finally corralled down. And look at that, it was quarterback tackling quarterback. Gage Hood on the stop, but a big-time game for Boxsite. And they breach the Beavers' dam deep into Beaver territory at the 30-yard line.
2: I'm loving it, Tripp, Stay after it.
0: You'll get tired of me here soon, Jackson, I promise. And now a timeout on the field as Glenn Rose burns their third and final timeout. 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
2: Trip, you can tell just by watching Boxsite in the first half. It's easy to tell how Wyatt Foreman had almost 1,600 yards rushing last year. He is electric with the football in his hands and a tough guy to bring down even at 5'7".
0: On first and 10 from the Glen Rose 30-yard line, they're going to hand it off to Caden Metzger. And Metzger pushing up from the line of scrimmage. Boxsite fans looking for a face mask call as there was a scrum 2 yards in front of the line of scrimmage. So it'll be second down and 8. Metzger will have to come off the play as his helmet came loose for a moment. Still on his head, though, so I think the Boxsite fans might have a valid argument. But no flag was thrown.
2: Yeah, I mean, if your helmet almost gets ripped off of your head, probably a face mask. But
0: 9 times out of 10.
2: Yeah, Boxsite... not the benefit of the call, though.
0: Nonetheless, it is second down and 8. 5 seconds on the play clock. Foreman alone in the backfield with trips to his right. He looked to his right, now cuts it up the middle to the 35 to the 20, and that's where Glenn Rose brings him down right at the line to gain. Might have been spotted just shy of the 19-yard line. That should move the chains. The chains do not move yet. So they're going to call it third down and one. Foreman going to take it himself again. Up the middle, gets the first down and then some. That time across the 15, close to the 12-yard line. That should move the chains now.
2: Moxite moves fast offensively, straight into their next play.
1: So
2: far, it's been all Wyatt Foreman in this drive, keeping it from the quarterback position and using his legs well.
0: Moxite breaching the red zone now at the 12-yard line. Foreman. Touch pass, moving to the left side, swarmed in the backfield. Holy cow. Leighton Baldwin got back there.
1: Ballard on the carry.
0: Bringing down Carter Ballard quickly, and that'll be a loss of only a yard. Second down and 11. Caden Metzger back in at wingback, and the shotgun alongside Foreman. Foreman will fake the handoff, firing to the end zone. Touchdown, Moxite wide open in the middle of the end zone. It was Jaden Halpain, the senior tight end. I mean, nobody was around him.
1: Pass for number six, wide, Coleman.
2: Yeah, right there. Looked like Glenn Rose was looking for another run and forgot to cover on the back end. A wide open touchdown for Wyatt Foreman. And Moxite just keeps plugging along on offense, going up two scores.
0: That was a methodical series of plays there, like you said, as Foreman kind of lulling the Glenn Rose defense to sleep by constantly running the ball, and then that was a dart up the middle. The PAT is up, and it is good, courtesy of J.J. Reed. And Moxite has had the lead in this ball game since the opening score. 28-14 is the score. 3:14 to play in the first half.
2: Back and forth game. Like we anticipated, Tripp, and
0: yep.
2: Both fan bases in it. It's interesting. We've talked about how close we are to the field, but we are surrounded by the fans. So
0: I kind of like it up here. Yeah, I feel like college game day. You know?
2: Yeah, it is. It's a pretty interesting atmosphere to call a game in.
0: You know, last season when I was calling games for Mills, their final game of the regular season was at Lone Oak. Lone Oak was in the process of building a new press box, was not ready yet, had no power. So we were in the second row of the visiting sideline. Thankfully, it was a camera-only broadcast so people could see what was going on. But I've been in some interesting setups, and I kind of like it out here being amongst the fans.
2: Lone Oak hosting Stuttgart tonight.
0: Ooh.
2: And actually had the lead late in the first quarter against the Rice Birds, who are thought to be a state champion contender.
0: Reed boots the ball away, and Glenn Rose is letting it roll. It goes all the way back to the end zone. And a smart play there by Carson Harrison. It was a little bit tricky, though, because had Boxside been running full speed, they could have recovered the football, but they do not. So instead, it goes to the end zone for a touchback.
2: I like the call there from the Boxside coaches, kicking it deep,
0: mm-hmm.
2: not giving Glenn Rose good field position with only 3:14 on the clock. They trust their defense enough to stop Glenn Rose from going the length of the football field.
0: So as you said, 3:14 remaining. I'm going to adjust my microphone there, Jackson, because I don't like hearing myself peak. I might be too loud sometimes. So the Beavers will take over from their own 20-yard line after the touchback. Ball on the right hash. Offense moving left to right on your radio dial. Hood in the gun. His running back is Harrison. Hood will toss it on the out route to Harrison. Crosses the 20 to the 24 is where they wrap him down. Gain of only 3, second down and 7.
1: Pass for number 4, Gage Hood, complete to number 6.
0: I think somebody lost a mouthpiece over there for Glenn Rose as well, as it was, at least I think that's what that was tossed over to the sideline. Put in the gun again. He's going to hand it off to... No, he fakes the handoff to Harrison up the middle of the 30. The 35. Saw his feet. 40. 45. 50. And that's where Boxite brings him down. For the moment, he fooled both broadcaster and Boxite. But finally, he was chased down by Gunnar Morris as he crosses. I'm going to say, he crosses the dam. They're going to mark the ball. That's the last time I'm going to say that, Jax, I swear. Ball at the 47-yard line on box side in the left hash.
2: Great run there from Gage Hood, but Gunnar Morris saved a touchdown, bringing him down at the 50.
0: Hood looks to throw on first and 10. Steps up, fires up the middle, tipped, and incomplete. Cat-like reflex. Reflexes by Caden Sprague.
2: Is tipped away. He had a man wide open as well. Just needed to put a little air under that football, get it over the head of Sprague, and it might have been a touchdown. He would have had one man to beat on the back end, but a great defensive play by Caden Sprague.
0: The clock stops at 2:09. Glenn Rose awaits the play call from the sideline. 8 seconds and counting on the play clock. Two receivers on either side. 5 seconds now. Gage Hood needs to get the snap away soon, and he does. Looks to his right side, fires on a screen pass. To the 45, to the 40, goes Jonathan Van, and he eats up some extra yards. Going to be third down and 3. Just under 2 minutes to go. Just, well, thankfully, this isn't college football, so there's no two-minute timeout.
2: That is true.
0: Well, they're going to spot it back at the 40-yard line. Third down and 3. Glenn Rose in boxside territory. The 40-yard line. Hood losing time. Fire at the left side. Complete. That's Baldwin. Baldwin slips away at the 35. Lowers his shoulder at the 31. He's corralled by 5 different boxside defenders. They're going to stop the clock for the first down as they're going to mark him down to the 31-yard line.
1: Baldwin. Is enough for the Beavers' first down.
2: That was still a great play by Layden Baldwin. Make a couple of guys miss to pick up the first down. Broke through two tackles before the swarm of Miners were able to bring him down.
0: You know, we were talking about Gage Hood earlier on that high snap on the punt, how he got overwhelmed and panicked a little bit. He did a good job on that play, scrambling just a little bit, but still keeping his focus and finding his receiver wide open. So now first and 10 from the box side 31, and now a timeout by Boxside.
1: There's a summit
2: fast. Yeah, just a chance to give your guys a little bit of a breather. A minute and 3 seconds on the clock before halftime. This is pivotal for both teams. Coach Perry wants to make sure his defense is as rested as possible for this last minute.
0: So we hope you are enjoying our season opener of the high school game of the week on the Buzz Radio Network. As want to quick thank you and a shout out to Wes Moore, who is our the man in charge when it comes to the high school game of the week. He's the guy who schedules these games for us and gets us hooked up with all the athletics programs we already have. This is our first of the first 4 broadcasts that we have scheduled. Next week, Jackson, we're having back-to-back games, or at least back-to-back weeks, at War Memorial Stadium as we're going to see the Boulding Bowl.
2: They have a press box.
0: You're missing a press box, aren't you?
2: No, I'm not.
0: So we're going to be...
2: North Little Rock looked really impressive last night against Rogers. Mm-hmm. Excited to see how they progress this season in Coach Boulding's second year back at North Little Rock.
0: First and 10 from 31-yard line. Hood takes the snap, fires up the middle, has a man wide open the 20 to the 15. He's knocked down from below. He dropped the football, and Buckside immediately jumps on top of it. Holy cow, the cat-like reflexes of Caden Sprague work again as he jumped on top of that football immediately as it was dropped. But are they going to say the receiver was down, though, as he dropped it?
2: They're going to say he was down by
0: contact. Connor Youngman with a reception. As he was basically knocked down from the knees down, almost going face first, but he's down first and 10 from the 15. Hood looks to throw, finds a hole at the middle, to the 15, 10, 5, down the far side, lowering his shoulder, and he steps out of bounds. Holy cow. He stayed on his feet after running over a man. And Gage Hood is not that large of a human being. He's only about 6'2", 160 pounds.
2: He's 6'3". He's a big guy. Big enough for me. I don't know that I'm going to step in front of him right now.
0: I wouldn't want to step in front of any of these guys. So now, first and 10 from the box side 3. Hood going to QB sneak it up the middle. Did he slip away from the tacklers as there was a scrum? And they're going to say he's down just short of the plane. We have a Beaver, Carson Matthews, at the opposite end of the
1: be just short.
0: In the back of the end zone. Now going to try to rush it here. A rugby scrum incoming. As Hood spikes the ball, so not quite yet. Stops the clock at 26 seconds. So we'll give you some updates on some scores of other games around the state and even out of state because Pulaski Academy right now playing in Melissa, Texas. You want to talk about a press box, Jackson?
2: Melissa has a very, very impressive facility. All those big schools in Texas. And
0: we have Melissa's a minor down. There's your first cramp, Jackson, unfortunately.
2: Pretty good to be right before half.
0: Right before half as a man went down.
1: For injury on the field.
0: I believe that is Dawson Finley. And that came suddenly, too, and you could tell it was getting to him. It is Finley, and he's being helped up quickly, so thankfully he is A-OK, but I think that caught him by surprise, slightly limping. And
2: it's a big boy, Dawson Finley.
0: That's a huge man. Thankfully he is O-K, but, well, you predicted that one pretty well, Jackson. You expected at least one or two cramps, and thankfully it only was late after the half, and looks like he will be okay. So we can expect him in the second half. 26 seconds remaining here in the first half. Hood in shotgun now in first and goal. Going to quickly hand it off up the middle, trying to cross the plane. They stop him at the two-yard line.
2: No timeouts.
0: Darren Battle, the ball carrier, Boxite swarming him, and now they have 15 seconds to make a play. As you said, no timeouts. Here we go. 10 seconds. Gage Hood trying to hurry up his offense. Hood in the gun. Will run it. Trying to find the plane, and he stopped again. The clock hit zero. And the Miners build a dam of their own at the goal line, stopping the Glen Rose Beavers to end the first half. Boxite leads Glen Rose 28-14. A huge defensive stand to end the half.
2: Big time play. Had to rush. It was fourth down. Couldn't spike the football and had to run the play quickly. And great job by that Miner defense stepping up in a big way to end the half.
0: Well, just like that, 28-14. Boxite leads here at halftime. We will talk to Boxite Athletic Director Kent Elmore here after the break. 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
0: We welcome you back to the pit here at Boxite High School. as the hometown Miners leading the rival Glen Rose Beavers 28-14. You hear in the background the mighty sound of the Bauxite Miner Band. As it is the kickoff of football season, it is also the beginning of band season, one of my favorite traditions. Anywhere you go, getting to hear the talented students from all over the state. And now, joined by Athletic Director Kent Elmore. Kent, first of all, I want to thank you so much for your incredible hospitality for Jackson and I here tonight. We've been in, you know, talks with you all week long, and you've been so gracious with us, giving this fantastic spot. This is easily one of the best broadcast positions we could possibly be in, so we really appreciate your hospitality.
2: Yeah, you bet, man. The pit's a special place. It's packed like this every Friday night, and so we wanted to make sure you guys got right in the midst of it and enjoy it.
0: Speaking of it being packed, I mean, this is what high school football is all about, because I, born and raised in Heber Springs, I understand what small-town football is all about. I understand what it means to have a community come together like this, and that's probably half the population of Glen Rose over there as well.
2: I mean, I made some money tonight.
0: Absolutely. So that's, you know, that's what, how much of a blessing this is what I'm trying to say, just being here. And it's fantastic looking around here, nothing but silver and black all around us. I mean, Jackson made a point that we were just kind of in the midst of the fans here. We're surrounded by fans. We almost feel like, you know, some guys of importance almost, like Keith Van Gande.
2: But yeah, I mean, the pit's a special place. The Bauxite people are special. It's like this. Our benefit game was sold out. I mean, they love football. They love to support us. And I'm just happy to be a part of it. And hopefully we can get a win tonight.
0: Absolutely. So how are you liking the look of your football team so far? As you mentioned to us earlier before the game, they're a very physical club, as they always have been. That's the Bauxite way.
2: Yeah, we're going to hit you in the mouth. obviously, we got to clean up some things. I think we got about 75 yards of personal fouls. A lot of that's just jitters. I thought there were some late whistles, but, you know, we'll come out. They haven't stopped us yet. We've stopped them twice, so we'll come out, punch them in the throat, and hopefully get up by 3 scores right off the bat. But very pleased with what I'm seeing, and it's a good first game for us.
0: Speaking of those penalties, Jackson made a great point that most of those penalties, at least on Bauxite, were all from after the play that happened outside of the whistle. So that's a good sign here early for the Miners.
2: You know, it's a tight sideline here.
0: Yes.
2: So one of our personal fouls was actually on one of our yearbook photographers. but, you know, you don't have a lot of room. But that's also what makes it special. The fans are right on top of you. You don't have a track to take away from some of the fan noise. So whatever they're saying, you're hearing it. And it just makes it a fun environment. And, you know, one of our personal fouls was what we call a fat boy touchdown. So, we didn't blame him for that one. If I was a lineman that got a touchdown, I'd spike it too.
0: I mean, that's a lineman's dream,
2: that's right.
0: So he's allowed to get it.
2: We're going to let him pass on that one.
0: Absolutely. Excuse me. Now, Bauxite, you guys are a busy school year-round hosting events kind of like this.
2: Sure.
0: Because a year ago, you guys got a chance to host the soccer state tournament. You guys get to host, you know, regional basketball tournaments of, you know, junior high, senior high basketball.
2: Yeah,
0: you guys stay.
2: We're hosting the 4A state tournament in volleyball this year.
0: Fantastic.
2: So we're excited about that. Show off our. We put in about $300,000 into Dawson Gym this summer, and we're excited to showcase that. And, you know, we just continue to grow since last May. Our student enrollments went up 300.
0: Wow.
2: So we just continue to grow, and we're blessed to be a part of it.
0: You know, is it fair to say that you guys, Bauxite as a whole, as a town, as a school district, has basically created an identity of their own? They're not just in the shadow of Benton and Bryant, because, you know, Benton and Bryant, they have that reputation for a reason, being here in Saline County. But we're not far away from either of those towns at all. If anything, they're all interconnected in some way. But Bauxite, I mean, how in the world do you guys create an identity of your own?
2: Matt, I think it starts with, first of all, in education, we have great teachers. We're on a 4-day school week, so we're able to retain really great teachers.
0: Lucky.
2: Yeah, it's great. But also, we invest. We invest in our athletes. We have great facilities. We're upgrading facilities constantly. And we just invest in our athletes, and we make it fun for them, and we also compete. At the end of the day, we like to win. And last year showed that we can win, and we got some key pieces back, and we'll continue to win.
0: Winning is everything. As a wise man once said, who also wore silver and black, just win, baby.
2: That's right. But, man, we were just really happy to have you guys out here. I know Benton and Bryant's going on, but you can't beat this atmosphere.
0: No
2: way that game's beating this atmosphere tonight.
0: You know, the bittersweet thing about us being here is the next 2 weeks after this, we're going to be in War Memorial Stadium. One of those games being that Bryant game against St. Francis, obviously a very big game, sure. But also you miss out on atmospheres right. like this because I got to gloat again. Right. This is special. Right. There's nothing else like this. You see this all around, not just Arkansas, but around the South. It's all over Texas, Missouri. Well, Missouri can get a little bit of credit there. Right. Missouri, Tennessee has it. Alabama for sure. I mean, small town football, this is what it's all about.
2: Sure. But, yeah, I mean, I came from Hackett. I was the AD there in Western Arkansas, and I'm at Boxside now, and I feel right at home because it's a small town feel, and I love it. I wouldn't trade it for a thing, and our athletes

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1: Coach Kent Elmore, athletic director here at Bauxite. We have 12 minutes left before the end of halftime. Bauxite leading Glenrose 28-14. 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
1: Darrell Young, a.k.a. HB, knows exactly what he's doing, adding songs I like to the end of our breaks. Great job, HB, and great job to Damon Poole back in the studio, our resident meteorologist and producer here for the High School Game of the Week, doing excellent work for us every single week this season. And now rejoining me is another all-time great here in the business, Jackson Braswell. Yeah, welcome back, Jax.
6: Yeah, something like that.
1: Well, I'm sorry for stroking your ego there for a second. But, yeah. But now, hey, great first half of play. Great interview just now with Coach Elmore. Now we get a chance to look at some scores around the state.
6: Yeah, I trust you that the interview was great. I stood behind you. Can't hear amongst all the fans, but a lot of good football going on around the state tonight. Some scores to give to you. Sylvan Hills, new coach, but sort of the same result this year, up 20-13 over Little Rock Central in the second quarter. Sheridan up 49-7 over Whitehall in the second quarter. Coach Kelly doing his thing offensively as he always does. And hey, only giving up 7 in the first half. Right away, big improvement by that Sheridan defense. Obviously, we've got Bauxite up 28-14 over Glenrose. Here, Warren up 14-7 over Malvern Northside. Fort Smith Northside up 14-0 over Southside. I've got a crazy score for you, Tripp.
1: Okay.
6: I don't know if I believe it. I'm on Max Preps.
1: Okay.
6: I'm going to scroll down because I saw it and it caught my attention, and you'll know why. Arkadelphia, it says, is up 79-0 in the first quarter against Camden Fairview. We need somebody to confirm
1: we
6: that.
1: We need confirmation.
6: We need confirmation.
1: We absolutely need confirmation. Kyle Sutherland, somebody, if you're out there, please give us some confirmation.
6: Yeah, win 14-0 on Marion. And at the Salt Bowl, we've got a score update there. Bryant up 28-14. That one's in the second quarter. A lot of folks thought that might be closer this year. Benton might have a chance to pull off the upset, but Bryant's just Bryant. Every year.
1: You know, speaking of Bryant, people were showing some concerns about them because they seemed a bit, at least in terms of size, smaller than they usually are, because they had a bit of a struggle session with Sylvan Hills, because Sylvan Hills, they got a lot of talented players up there in Sherwood, and it seemed to be a bit of a

0: boxing match for the, and that was the benefit game, so you can only, you know, judge that by so much. But as you said, Brian is still Brian.
1: And we get them in week three at War Memorial Stadium against, folks are saying, the number one team in the country. Is that true?
0: I believe so. They did win the national championship a year ago in their hometown of Baltimore, St. Francis Academy. So hopefully that's going to be a competitive game. And because I think, Brian, they have a lot of work cut out for them in that game. But that's still 2 weeks away.
1: And it'll tell you where Arkansas stands on the national scale of high school football, because Brian is really the undisputed champion of the state the last few years. And it's crazy, they lost a lot of guys off of last year's teams, but they're still anticipated to be number one in the state once again. So that just shows the talent factory they have just across the way, about 4 miles down the road at Bryan High School.
0: Absolutely.
1: Let's give a few more scores. Episcopal is down 8-7 at halftime versus Clarendon. We got a rock fight going on at Episcopal over by the Capitol. Mayflower up 14-0 on BB. Bentonville West leading Greenwood 14-10 at halftime. Post Kane Archer, Greenwood is still expected to be a good football team, but behind Bentonville West. Let's find one more good one, Josh.
0: Oh, wow.
1: Former partner, Josh.
0: I think that's a compliment.
1: Shout out, Josh. He was my guy. Trip. Let's find a really, really, really good one.
0: I want to see. I'm kind of interested to see how my Heber Springs Panthers are doing against Atkins. Oh, never mind. Thanks, Dad. As soon as I say that, Heber Springs leading Atkins 28-14 over the shadow of Sugarloaf Mountain.
1: That one is at halftime. I'll give my parents' alma mater, the DeWitt Dragons,
0: okay,
1: are playing tonight at home. They're down to Ryzen 21-14. Dragons going to have to battle back in the second half to pick up their first win of the season. But those are the scores that we know of across the state in the first half. But here, we know the score of this one, 28-14, Box Ike, huge stand at the end of the first half. Looking forward to a good second half as well.
0: Absolutely. Let's take our second break of halftime. You're listening to the High School Game of the Week on the Buzz Radio Network.
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0: Trip Keeter, Jackson Braswell here at Boxite once again. Jackson, a quick game recap for both teams.
1: Yeah, so Boxite started off the scoring in tonight's game. Wyatt Foreman with the pass to the back of the end zone. Then they get the crazy dropped punt, snap over the head, freak play in the end zone. Glen Rose battled back, though, that run game. Gage Hood, a lot of quarterback runs. Using the freshman quite a bit. Carson Harrison, the freshman running back, 5'9", 163. He's had a big showing so far in the first half for Glen Rose. But then it was a couple of quick strikes by Bauxite. Wyatt Foreman, 82-yard touchdown run down the left side. Another chunk run by Wyatt Foreman, and then a wide-open pass to the end zone to the senior. Got to find the name.
7: You can do it.
1: Jaden Halpin, the senior, tied in with the catch in the back of the end zone. And then the huge stop right before halftime by that Bauxite defense, setting them up for a little momentum here to start the second half.
0: You know, Bauxite deferred their option to the second half, so they will be returning the kickoff as we start the second half in approximately 2 minutes. So we will return with the third quarter of play. 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
0: Now, don't worry, John George. I already have my tickets for that game. Trip Keeter and Jackson Braswell welcoming you back to...
1: You're going to go up the hill to see the old...
0: Oh, of course. Well, I plan on going to every single home game at least to see the Ryan Silverfield show. You know, Ryan Silverfield is undefeated in games I've attended.
1: Really?
0: Yeah, because I went to the Memphis game last year.
1: There you go.
0: Yeah, so hey, I like his chances.
1: I hope he will be in the ones I attend as well, because week two, I'm actually going to Salt Lake City to see us play Utah.
0: Mm-hmm.
1: I thought it might be a good opportunity to travel to an interesting place.
0: Yeah, I can't blame you, honestly.
1: It'll be fun either way. I think the more that I watch, I watch a lot of film because I'm that type of fan on opposing teams, and watched a lot of Utah film, felt really good about our chances to beat them, and then got into some of those later season games watching Utah and saw how good Dampier is, and... It might be tough. It's doable,
0: yeah.
1: I think it's doable. It's a winnable game.
0: I mean, you get to spend a weekend in the beautiful area anyway, and you get to catch a football game at the same time.
1: I've actually never been there. I travel a lot for work and get to see different parts of the country, but Utah is not one of them. So looking forward to that.
0: All right, join the Never Been to Utah Club. Welcome to it. And you're ready to exit very soon. Now, the question is, I'm not going to be alone on that weekend's broadcast for the game of the week, am I?
1: You're not. No.
0: Okay.
1: It looks like it could be another Braswell here with you. My dad, Braswell, who called some games last year on Friday nights when I was out of town. Every now and then I gotta be somewhere, but still not confirmed, because somebody's got to watch my children while I'm in
0: you have kids?
1: Utah. I'm an old man.
0: I'm 24. You look as old as me.
1: I'm 33.
0: Oh, my gosh.
1: I've got two. Two and
0: well,
1: three.
0: I learned something new every day. I feel like I'm on Drive Time Sports right now. So the game of the week.
1: Yeah. So like you. Thanks for letting me know. I still look young.
0: Yeah, of course. Caught me by surprise. You hear the horn in the background. That means the Miners are back on the field as we're getting set for the second half of play. A very fast first half, Jackson. I mean, it just kind of flew by, and it's due in part to both teams staying strong on the ground, very powerful offenses, and you know, good possession time in between both teams. If we had someone keeping track of that time, it might be the double digits by now.
1: Yeah, no doubt about it. But Boxeye gonna get the football. The Glen Rose defense, a point that was brought up at halftime talking to some of the fans. Glen Rose has a lot of guys that play both ways. We mentioned earlier in the game, quarterback Gage Hood also plays safety. The running back is also on the defensive side, so that can wear on you a little bit in a four-quarter game. Boxite, not as many guys that go both ways.
0: Glen Rose kicking the ball away. Boxite returning it from their own 20 to the 25, now cutting to the right side, trying to make it to the 30. Slips away and knocked down at the 32. That is Carson. Nope. Wrong roster. That's Austin Hastings, I beg your pardon. First game for broadcasters, too.
7: Number zero, Austin Hastings.
1: Yeah, we got rosters taped all over the table. You just got to.
0: Yeah,
1: it happens.
0: Lost the bright red logo of Glen Rose there. So I'm. Oops. My bad, but we open the third quarter of play. Boxite with possession as they lead 28-14. Good return there by Austin Hastings. I'll repeat his name a couple times to give him the proper credit he deserves.
1: This Boxite offense really likes to spread the field, coming out right away in an empty set, five wide for Wyatt Foreman. But it feels like almost every time they come out in an empty, he runs the football.
0: From their own 33-yard line, QB keeper up the middle, Foreman, only gains a yard, brought down quickly by at least three Beavers. Ace Best was one of them, as well as Riley Cox. So big number 70, Braxton Burgett. So the three Beavers on the tackle there. Second down and nine. Foreman fakes the handoff. Quick pass here near side. Dropped. Right in and out of the hands of Carter Ballard. You know he's kicking himself for dropping that one because that was right in his chest.
1: Yeah, just was looking to run before securing the catch. He was wide open, a little five-yard stop route, but not able to hang on to the football. And now a third and long for Boxite.
0: Third down and nine. Foreman is going to hand it off. Another double reverse here. That's Morris with the football down near the near sideline. The 40 spins away, 45, and that's where he's pulled out of bounds. He did a good job tiptoeing the sideline. They're going to mark him out of bounds right directly in front of me here at the 47-yard line. That'll move the chains.
1: Big number 56 for Boxite. That is Caden Mosley, 6'7" at the left tackle position. Pushed his man all the way to the sideline there and did a little trash talking as well.
0: And off to the left side, that's Caden Metzger on the carry. Gains about 2 yards to the 49-yard line. It'll be second down and eight. As Boxite is knocking on the door. Foreman and Metzger in the shotgun. Two receivers to the right. Foreman fakes the handoff, goes up the middle to the 45, to the 40 in Glen Rose territory. Why was I talking so fast? Because Wyatt was running so fast.
1: He hits the hole hard, and for a little guy, it's tough to bring down. Just 5'7", about 155 pounds, but quick feet and keeps those legs moving after first contact.
0: He's got a speedy first step for sure. Foreman will hand it off to Metzger this time. Metzger to the 40, to the 35, driving his way to the 30. It'll move the chains once again. And as soon as he crossed the line of scrimmage, Jackson, he had a Glen Rose defender or two wrapped around his waist, and he dragged them about 12 yards.
1: Good tough running by Metzger around the left side. coach thought that he could be a 2,000-yard guy between his receiving and running abilities this year, and he's shown well here on this first drive of the second half.
0: Ball at the Glenrose 29-yard line. Foreman firing on a screen pass here on the near side at the 30, and that's where Glenrose is going to wrap him up. That was Carter Ballard on the reception as he caught it behind the line of scrimmage by at least 2 yards, and they're going to mark him down to the 30. Second down and 11.
1: Good pursuit there by Glenrose. Quarterbacks getting off their blocks and then rallying around the football.
0: Empty set with trips right. Foreman in the backfield alone takes the snap, rolls out to his right, fires, looking for the end zone to the 5. Caught! End zone! Touchdown! Caden Metzger! Another instance for Vauxhall of a wide-open wide receiver. And the Miners extend their lead in the opening possession of the third quarter.
1: The wheel route there from Metzger. Foreman rolled out to his right. Metzger came out of the backfield, ran straight down the seam, and was practically unguarded. Just an easy pitch and catch from Foreman to Metzger for the opening touchdown of the second half.
0: Here's J.J. Reed to attempt the PAT, and a mishap on the hold. The PAT goes under the goalpost, and so the score remains 34-14, but still a comfortable 20-point lead here for Vauxhall.
1: Yeah, look out in the student section. That was a base hit up the middle, line drive.
0: Line drive.
1: Into the student section, but looks like everybody's all right.
0: Everybody is A-OK. I don't think anybody left with a souvenir. They still need that football. This isn't quite the Arkansas Diamonds Arena football, where you can keep the football if you catch it in the stands.
1: They've garnered some popularity.
0: It is so much fun.
1: I've got a buddy that loves going to those Arena League games, and I remember growing up going to some Arkansas Twisters mm-hmm. games, and the Diamonds have done a good job representing the state, and got a little bit of a fan base going.
0: Yeah, although we got arena football here in Arkansas, and if we can get ice hockey, I'd be in heaven.
1: They used to have the River Blades.
0: And the Glacier Cats.
1: Okay. I grew up in Texarkana, Arkansas, and we had the Texarkana, the Border City Bandits.
0: That's awesome.
1: Nothing like going and seeing some non-true professional hockey matches where guys fight about 10 times a game, and
0: that's why you go to the games.
1: Yeah, go to the fight and watch a hockey match break out.
0: J.J. Reed kicks the ball away, and they call a flag.
7: There's a sling chiropractic.
0: It's going to be offsides on Vauxhall. They took off too quickly before.
7: The illegal procedure is a call against the
0: J.J. Reed put boot to ball. So that'll back him up to the 35 to kick it away. There have been some interesting kicking decisions here by either team. Sometimes you kick it deep. Sometimes you try the onside.
1: Oh, man, it's not like either of them have Cam Little back there. They can fire it through the back of the end zone. Got to be a little strategic. It's either been an onside kick, pooch kick.
0: This one's going to be a line drive. Tipped at the 20 and recovered finally back at the 10. It's going to be Harrison on the return to the 30. 35-40. He's got a room. Stiff arm, 45. Steps out of bounds at his own 49-yard line. Had he stayed in bounds, Jackson, that might have been one of the highlights of the week. A flag is way back in the Glenrose 33-yard line. Or 23-yard line, sorry.
7: The return man was number 0, Carson Harrison. Tackle was made by number 9, Brody Mathis.
1: I'm just impressed, even though this is probably going to get called back. Harrison, the freshman running back, he looks like an impact player for Glenrose. And, I mean, your first couple weeks in high school, suiting up as a starting running back, is a pretty big deal.
0: So with 9 minutes left here in the third, they call a personal foul on Vauxhall. Now, that flag was thrown around the 20-yard line, so well behind the play. Not sure what could have happened there. But a good break here for Glenrose as that explosive return by Harrison will now spot the ball in Vauxhall territory after the penalty at the 36-yard line. Hand off to the left side. The 35-30 spins a little bit as he's tackled. It was a spinning tackle, essentially, as they were bringing down Darren Battle. It's Battle, not Bodle. It's Battle.
1: Or Bowdle. It is Battle.
0: As like we've been told.
1: Like Jalen Battles from the Razorback Baseball.
7: On the tackle, number 52, Keegan Roberts.
0: Second down and three from the
7: Ada McDaniel for the Miners.
0: Box site, 29-yard line. Hood will run it himself, trying to go up the middle. And he is met at the line of scrimmage instantly by Hudson Wilson, the sophomore.
7: Number four, Gage Hood on the keeper.
0: See if they spot the ball. It could be right at the line to gain, and that'll move the chains.
7: For the first down for the Beavers.
1: Glenn Rose just pretty methodical offensively, not necessarily explosive, but they've seemed to do a good job on first and second down all night.
0: Ball, the 26-yard line in the middle of the hashes. Harrison and Battle alongside Hood. I'll hand it off to Battle. Cuts to his left across the 25, down at the 23-yard line. Gain of about 3 yards, second down and seven on the right hash.
1: Boxside really trying to rip that football out.
7: Austin Hastings, number 53,
1: trying to force a turnover deep in their own territory. You got to hold on if you're Glenn Rose.
0: Handoff again to Battle. No, it's a fake handoff from Hood. He fooled me and everybody else. Touchdown, Glenn Rose. A 23-yard QB keeper. A rushing touchdown for Gage Hood. Great trickery. He pulled the Peyton Manning.
1: Hood rushed for nearly 850 yards last year with 19 touchdowns. He looked like a seasoned runner there, pulling it on the option read and gliding into the end zone from 23 yards out. A good answer from the Beavers.
0: PAT is blocked. And the ball is live. Boxite is not going to return it. Well, that's the no fun part of high school football, is that would have been a conversion return for two points. It was Gunnar Morris who got on top of the ball.
7: Blocked by Emery Moore.
0: And Emery Moore was the man to jump on top of the football as it was kicked. So the score, 34.
7: Please go to the concession stand. You have lost a personal belonging.
0: 34-20.
7: Please go to the concession stand. You have lost something.
0: Third quarter of play, 7.5 minutes remaining. Sorry, I thought there was possibly an important announcement being made, but somebody lost a belonging, so I got distracted. Oopsies.
1: It wasn't one of us.
0: It wasn't one of us.
1: I have not left our tent region, so.
0: Our tent region, that's a good way to put it. We're very thankful for the Boxside Athletics Department for being so gracious. They set this up a few days ago. They had our spot ready and waiting for us.
1: Can't ask for anything more, honestly.
0: No, they brought us a pizza.
1: Yeah.
0: I mean, they brought us a freaking pizza. Gayden boots the ball away, and another flag. This time it was behind the Boxite return men. And illegal procedure against Glenn Rose.
1: Referee called that.
0: Before it even...
1: Well, he threw the flag from 60 yards away.
0: Yeah, he did.
1: He got eagle eyes.
0: The ball was so well in the air, too, but he could tell it was going out of bounds. So now Glenn Rose will kick it away from the 35. I've got to say that a lot of this game, of where they're changing... kicking position from penalties. Gayden, this one is going to be a high one. East to west, and fair cut at the 33-yard line by Ethan Kelly.
7: The kickoff is fair cut by number 24.
0: So now Boxite wants to see if they can respond here after that tricky Glenn Rose touchdown. It's Wyatt Foreman. Sophomore quarterback bringing his offense back out on the field. His running back is Caden Metzger.
7: From the 34-yard line.
0: And his center is Luke Eustace. And keeping him in good company here. Great job by the offensive line for Boxite so far. Off the ball to the 35-yard line. Metzger gets the handoff up the middle, has a hole at the A gap of 40. And they stop his forward progression at the 42-yard line.
7: Number five,
0: it'll be second down
7: gain of eight on the play.
0: And two
7: on the stop.
0: Good run there to open the drive for Boxside.
1: Both teams have been really effective on the ground.
7: Second down and two for the Miners.
1: See which defense steps up first.
0: On second down, Foreman fakes the handoff, but he's swarmed a yard behind the line of scrimmage. Leighton Baldwin and Riley Cox got to him quickly. And it is third down and two.
1: At that time, anticipating the quarterback run, should have handed it off to Metzger there. He had a lot of room around the left side. Foreman decides to keep it, and nothing doing, setting up a third down.
0: 6 minutes, 40 seconds, and counting. You're on the game clock. Play clock is down to 10. And a flag before the snap.
7: There's a slain chiropractic penalty marker on the play.
0: And it'll be a false start against the Miners.
7: The illegal procedure is a call against the Miners. Remains third down.
0: So I'll back them up third down and seven. Ball now at the 37-yard line. Let's see if that killed their momentum or not. Foreman in the gun, takes the snap, rolling out to his right, has a blocker in front of him, fires, and is complete at the 49-yard line and instantly met after the reception was Galvin Hildebrand. That's his first reception of the night, and that'll move the chains to Boxite's own. See, they mark it, and they put the ball down at the 48-yard line. He seemed a bit closer to the 50 than that, but that's where they spot the ball. And now they move it back to the 49.
1: Gage Hood with the tackle there. Nice form tackle. He's going to go ahead and play every snap of the ball game, it looks like, tonight. And he's effective on both sides of the ball.
0: He's going to have a long ice bath tonight for sure. That is a hard-working man. First and 10 from their own 49. Foreman looks to throw, losing time. Now he's going to tuck it and run. Trying to buy some time. He stumbles a bit as he crosses the 50-yard line, a good shoelace tackle by Darren Battle. As Battle swarming into the backfield. But also a good speed there once again by Wyatt Foreman, I mean, taking off. And if it wasn't for that shoelace tackle, I mean, Foreman, he might have had another 50-yard dash.
1: I mean, he looks like a legit 4-4 guy when he gets going. I mean, he can really, really run at that quarterback position, and only a sophomore.
0: Second down and seven in Glen Rose territory at 48. We're going to hand it off up the middle to Metzger, and he has nowhere to go. And a little extra tugging by both squads as Metzger was trying to shove his defender off of him. Jonathan Van. Van being diligent and holding both hands up to show he wasn't trying to fight. And so they were kind of tangled up with each other after the whistle. Third down and seven.
1: Once again, another third and long for Boxite. The first time so far in this game during this drive that we've really seen them in third and long.
0: Foreman and Metzger in the gun. Three receivers to the right. Ball on the left hash. Foreman takes the snap, drops back, way back, 10 yards behind the line of scrimmage. He's going to try to tuck it now. He's way behind the line. He's at the 40. Behind the 45, and he's going to be sacked in the backfield by Leighton Baldwin.
1: Great pursuit there from Baldwin and that Glen Rose defense. Foreman switching sides of the field, cut it back the other way, and Foreman runs down the speedy quarterback. This was a good stop here from Glen Rose. See what Boxite does on fourth down.
0: And now just like that, it is fourth and long. 12 yards to go. They're back in their own territory at the 47-yard line. Boxite looking to convert here. And now Foreman is going to back up for a quick punt. Nobody was back to return it, but it's going to be a short punt anyway as it rolls from the 30 back to the 26.5-yard line. And that's where Glen Rose will take over on offense, and their defense catching them a break there.
1: Great job by Glen Rose there. They controlled the line of scrimmage on that drive, and when they had an opportunity to pin Boxite back, brought a little pressure And we'll give the football back to this very efficient offense.
0: And the Electric Cooperatives of Arkansas is serving 60% of the great state of Arkansas, providing reliable and affordable power to your local energy partner. So Glen Rose takes over from their own 22-yard line on the right hash. Hood takes the snap, tosses to his left side. That's Battle. Battle slips away at the 20. He's corralled in the backfield. A big hit by Jaden Banks. And that'll lose him a good few yards. We'll see where it's officially marked here, Jackson. But a good stop that time on the first play of the drive by the Bauxite defense. It's a loss of about five. Second and 15 now from the 17, it looks like. Expect Hood to throw. He will not. He will keep it himself up the middle. He's been showing his speed all night. He crossed the 25 and tackled down to the 30. And Hood was showing a little bit of frustration there as he was brought down. I think he might have got tangled up with his defender. I believe that was Brody Mathis in the tackle.
7: Tackles made by number zero, Austin Hastings.
0: Never mind. It's Austin Hastings. Sorry, Austin.
1: And Hood has showed no signs of fatigue. I mean, he looks just as quick as snap one, playing both sides of the ball and running it effectively.
0: Hood, a late handoff, trying to give it away to Harrison. Harrison trying to cross the line of scrimmage. And will they move the chains? Yes, they will. He's knocked down at the 32-yard line. Stops the clock at a minute 36. Hood in the gun, claps his hands, takes the snap, hands it off to the right side. That's Battle. Battle gets a hold from his offensive lineman, crosses the 40 to the 45, and he's corralled down at the 47-yard line, approaching midfield. And another first down for the Glen Rose Beavers.
1: Glen Rose pulling those guards, getting them on the outside, and opening up some cutback lanes for Battle. He's had a nice couple of drives for the Beavers.
0: Hood looks to his left side. He tosses it to Harrison. Harrison crosses the 50, and he's tackled down at the 47-yard line in Bauxite territory. Second down.
7: Number zero, Carson Harrison.
0: Clock still rolling with 40 seconds left here in the third.
7: Brought down by number zero, Austin Hastings. Number five, Caden Metzger for the Miners. It is second down.
11: Let's go, defense! Defense!
0: Second down and four to go. Ball marked officially at the 46-yard line. Hood in shotgun again, claps his hands, fakes the handoff. He's going to run to the right side, and he's tackled back at the 50-yard line. We're going to say he was down at the 49. A good job by big number 25, Jackson Stacy, on the stop. Who's tapping his head. Now he gingerly jogs off to the sideline, and the clock will end there. The third quarter is over. Get your fours up. The fourth quarter is on the way. 34-20 is our score. 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
0: Kirk Peter and Jackson Braswell here in Bauxite. It is third down and seven for Glen Rose. Hood is going to take it up the middle. Flag comes flying at the end of the play as he's down at the Bauxite 45-yard line. Maybe a not-so-clean tackle by the Miners. Jaden Banks, a Bauxite player, slow to get up.
1: This is the point in the game where we start to see some of those cramps, some of those injuries come into play. I don't know if that's the case here for Banks, but a physical tackle.
0: The second Bauxite player down. That is, we're going to get a look at it. That is number 22, Caden Sprague. And it is Banks who is needing a little bit of assistance coming off the field. Both of those gentlemen will make their way to the sideline. I did not see the penalty signal.
1: It was a face mask.
0: Okay, thank you. So that face mask puts the ball at the Bauxite 31-yard line. Glen Rose trying to claw their way back as they are down by 14, 34-20. If my math does me any good. Hood in the empty set, five wide. He's going to throw up the middle, has a man caught. 10, 5, touchdown Glen Rose. Darren Battle fighting his way to the end zone. What a dart of a pass by Gage Hood.
1: Yeah, they can do it all. Battle has run the ball well, and right there, wide open down the seam, made one guy miss at the goal line. Glen Rose right back into this football game with a little bit of momentum.
0: Here's Irvin Gayton. Attempt the extra point. The high snap was a bit high, but the kick is even higher and straight through the uprights. And thankfully, there's a net there right in front of the woods, or else that ball would have been gone. 34-26, our score. We'll take a quick break here on the Buzz Radio Network.
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0: A high onside kick attempt by Glen Rose was, it did not go 10 yards, Jax. It went from the 40 and landed at the 49. But Bauxite almost got themselves in trouble there. They had a man nearly touch the football on the return, but it was downed at the Glen Rose 49-yard line. So Bauxite will have possession as they lead 34-27.
1: Bauxite needs to respond here. Their last drive a little bit sloppy, and Glen Rose responded quickly offensively. Now it's the Miners' turn.
0: Now, I got to admit, I don't have a dog in this fight. I'm not biased towards any team, but when I saw him get in front of that football, I said, nobody, don't touch it. It's a ball now, the left hash. And that be a handoff to Metzger. Metzger crosses the 50 to the 45, and he's wrestled down to the 41-yard line. Another strong carry by the quick running back.
1: Tripp, I would like to confirm that the Arkadelphia Camden Fairview score was not 79-0.
0: Okay.
1: Not only was it not 79-0, Camden Fairview leads at 28-10. So thanks, Max Preps, for
7: an
1: absolute banger of a fake score.
0: They had us in the first half, not going to lie.
1: Yeah.
0: So second down and two after the 8-yard gain. Courtesy of Caden Metzger. And Metzger is in the backfield in the shotgun. The quarterback Wyatt Foreman. Foreman will pick the handoff play action. Has a man sprinting down the far sideline. And it is way too far for him. He was looking for Carter Ballard, and the flag comes flying. This one might be called for a defensive pass interference.
1: That's an interesting call. The ball looked like it was maybe uncatchable. It was overthrown by a wide margin, but Boxite hasn't been the beneficiary of too many calls tonight. I know they would absolutely take one here.
0: It is a pass interference against Glenrose, so interesting call there. Didn't see any contact between either of those two, but either way, it is a first down for Boxite. Ball will be spotted at the Beaver 26 in the left hash. Boxite offense moving left to right on your radio dial. They lead 34-27 here in the fourth quarter, 11 minutes to go, if you are just joining us. Foreman awaiting his signal. They have 8 seconds on the play clock. They have to be quick here. I don't know if he sees the play clock. 4 seconds, 3 seconds, 2 seconds. Gets the play away just in time. Foreman rolling to his right side is hit. That was an old-fashioned football hit by Peyton Swayze. Holy cow. He's not that tall of a guy, too. 5'8", laying the wood.
1: Yeah, came up and made a big hit.
7: Loss of one on the play to second down.
1: On Foreman, just tried to run it to the left and nowhere to go. Glenrose has done a good job of shutting down that quarterback run game in the second half.
0: Loss of one, second down and 11. Foreman's going to throw it. Fires incomplete. He was trying to give it to Jaden Halpain again, but much like a couple of other, his throw is a little bit too far. That's kind of expected for a sophomore quarterback as him, but he's shown so far that he's got the talent to
1: go
0: far. Yeah, he can do great things. He's got a really good future ahead of him.
1: That was also great coverage by Jonathan Fan from Glenrose, going step for step with the Boxite receiver. This defense has made it tough on the Miners here in the second half. Really impressive response by Glenrose.
0: Third down and 11 on the Glenrose 27-yard line. Foreman firing to the far sideline, incomplete. His man was not ready yet. He was throwing it to Carter Ballard. Ballard was in the middle of cutting back from his route. He was not looking at Wyatt at all.
1: Yeah, just not quick enough out of his break. The ball came out on time, but wasn't able to get his feet and turn around and catch the football.
0: Miners showing that they're going for it here on fourth down with four wide, three receivers to the right. Foreman rolls out to his right, firing deep and long. Caught at the goal line. Touchdown, Boxite. Carter Ballard redeeming himself instantly. And the Boxite Miners extend their lead in the fourth quarter.
1: Great throw, great catch. Ballard had to fight through some contact at the goal line. The defender arrived about the same time as the football. He hangs on. The second touchdown of the night for Ballard, the basketball player, showing he's got some football juice as well.
0: Ballard the baller.
1: Like it.
0: Oh, gosh. I'm impressing the dad with jokes. I might need to be careful. Here's J.J. Reed, the PAT attempt. Here's the snap. Good hold by Austin Hastings, and it's low and blocked. It hit the face mask of, I believe that was the other kicker, Irvin Gayton, on the coverage, and he gets a block.
1: PATs have not been quality in the second half so far for Boxite. We had one go under the goalpost. That one would have gone under the goalpost. Just a line drive right into the line of scrimmage.
0: Correction there. That was the swagger of Peyton Swayze as he was showing off his swagger earlier, but with that tackle for loss.
1: The old Conor McGregor.
0: Yeah, he had the Conor McGregor, and I love that. Also, what I love is hearing this Boxite band, because it's not high school football without the bands. And to me, it's very important that we get to hear them while we're here on the air and hear them loud and clear, and they sound fantastic tonight. We've heard a bit of the Glenrose band as well. They brought a pep band with them.
7: Number 29, J.J. Reed, setting up with the Grace Point Church kickoff.
0: So now the Miners will kick it away from the normal spot in the middle of the 40-yard line.
1: Well, for now.
0: For now. Maybe I spoke it into existence. We'll see. Here's J.J. Reed approaching the ball, kicks it away. And it'll be returned from the 25. That's Battle. Battle to the 30. 35-40, brought down at the 43-yard line. Strong return
7: Darren Bodle on the return for the Beavers
0: by Darren Battle. It is not Battle or Bodle. It is Battle, as we were told.
1: Yeah, well, I mean, we've got it. The PA announcer still doesn't.
0: That's why.
1: You can see some of the fans turning around and firing back. But as long as we got it, that's all that matters.
0: As long as we get confirmation from coaches and fans about proper enunciation, we got to give respect where respect is due. That's what it's all about. Look at this. Gage Hood is coming out. Empty set, five wide. Four of those receivers are on the right side. We have an ISO here on the near side. He's going to run a screen pass to the right. A flag immediately after the reception by Jonathan Van. Van gaining about 2 yards to the 45-yard line. Let's see what the penalty is here.
1: Got to be a legal formation. Too many guys
7: off
1: the line of scrimmage there, I would think, or on.
0: You have a Bauxite Miner flat on his back at the 45-yard line. And the Glen Rose coaches are checking on him. And looking at his leg, could be a cramp. That is number 44. I believe that was 44. We'll have to confirm. So that's Elijah Perry. Perry, I believe, also faced an injury a year ago when he was playing quarterback. I don't think it's anything severe right now, but it looks like
1: our cramp counters.
0: Another cramp
1: at three so far tonight. We've got one for Glen Rose, two for Bauxite. I said before the game, probably not on air, the team that wins the game is the team that cramps the least.
0: The least.
1: So yeah, that may not end up being the case tonight. Honestly, they've done a pretty good job for game one as far as being in shape. Got to be impressed with that.
0: Replay well, you were correct down about the penalty, Jackson. They had too many receivers on that far side. Illegal procedure, and that'll back them up 5 yards. So a lesson to be learned to all the Pee-wee football players who are listening and about to play tonight, or tomorrow, rather. Drink plenty of water and Gatorade and Powerade and body armor, any kind of electrolytes drink with a little sugar. As much of the sugar as possible.
1: More than you think you should.
0: They come on a similar set with four wide. Four on the far sideline, one here on the near side. Hood fires deep and tip drill incomplete into double coverage. He was looking for Connor Youngman. But Ethan Kelly jumped up and the ball went right through his hands. He almost had an interception. But it'll be second down and 15.
1: I think we've got a late hit on the quarterback, Gage Hood.
0: Hood is shaken up a little bit.
7: We'll have a
1: roughing the passer.
7: Had
1: a guy coming on a blitz off the right side, and he walloped Gage Hood.
7: Result in a first down.
1: Pretty good amount of time after he released the football.
0: This is definitely a rivalry game. You can notice that there's been some jawing going on, as is, happens in any football game. With a rivalry like this, maybe that jawing from either side has brought out some extra physicality. So now first and 10 from the Bauxite 47-yard line after that penalty. Hood fakes the handoff, spins, and rolls out to his left. Avoids a rusher, avoids another one, and now crosses the line of scrimmage. And that's got to be a horse collar penalty as he is corralled down at the 45-yard line. I mean, he was grabbed from behind and swung around. The Glen Rose fans, where that happened in front of them, are all screaming at the officials for a potential horse collar penalty, but no flag was thrown.
1: Yeah, I couldn't tell if he actually had him by the collar, if he had just grabbed him by the jersey.
0: The jersey, it could have looked like he had him by the jersey from the back so tightly, and was such a strong tackle that it could have been, you know, looking like something it's not, and that's not our call to make. It is second down and 8.
1: Might have a timeout coming up here. 4 seconds on the play clock.
0: 2 seconds, 1 second. And no timeout called. Flag on the play. So when the Glen Rose fans wanted a flag on Bauxite, they get a flag on themselves for a delay of game.
7: Replay second down.
0: It'll be second and 13. Spot the ball. The Bauxite 49-yard line. .9:48 to go here in the fourth quarter of play. Bauxite leads Glen Rose 40-27. Lone receiver here on the near side, right on the numbers. Ball is on the right hash of the 49. Hood fakes the handoff again, running it up the middle of the 40. The 35, that's where he's tackled. A good hit by Lake Watson. And that'll move the chains just like that for Glenn Rhodes.
1: Good does such a good job executing the fake and making good reads.
7: First down for the Beavers.
1: In the run game, he read the defensive end there, decided to pull it down, and opened up a big run lane for himself and picked up an easy first down.
0: So now ball in the right hash and Bauxite's 35-yard line. New set of downs here for the Beavers. Hood, Harrison, and Battle in the backfield. Harrison in motion, handoff to Battle. Battle to the 45. And only gaining about 2 yards. He was swarmed by the Bauxite defensive line. Good defense there by the Miners. Second down and 8.
1: First real stop we've seen from Bauxite in the run game. Got good penetration. Able to rally to the football and bring down Battle, who's had a big second half for the Beavers.
0: Second down and 8 from the 33-yard line. In Bauxite territory, ball still in the right hash. Hood takes the snap, looking to his right. Has a little bit of time, fires towards the far sideline, and is incomplete. He was looking for Leighton Baldwin, but he had a teammate run into his legs as he jumped out, jumped up tall for the catch. That would have been a reception. He might have gone down to the sideline for a touchdown.
1: Yeah, someone ran the wrong route. Not supposed to have two guys in the same exact position. And, yeah, just undercutted his own man going up for the catch. And that's a big play, setting up third and long.
0: Well, you said earlier how in high school football you might see something different every game. I have never seen that before. Third down and 7 for Glenn Rose. Harrison, the man in motion. Hood fakes the handoff, going to be a QB run again, and he is met at the line of scrimmage, lowering his shoulder for a 2-yard gain. Hudson Wilson, one of the Bauxite players on the stop, as well as Jaden Banks. It is fourth down and 6 for Glenn Rose, and they had to go for it here with 8:10 and counting remaining here in the fourth.
1: Yeah, you don't want to say this is the play of the game, but 8 minutes left, down 2 scores.
0: And you have no choice but to go for it here.
1: Got to cook something up on fourth down.
0: Battle demand in motion. Hood's going to throw it, rolling out to his right side. Has a little bit of time. Stops back at the 40-yard line, firing for the end zone. And is it caught? Yes, it is. Touchdown, Glenn Rose. Jonathan Van. Holding his position in the back of the end zone. Wide open for a moment. Almost had double coverage around him as the ball came down. And he makes the catch in the back of the end zone for a touchdown.
1: And a big extra point coming up here to make it a 6-point game for Glenn Rose. But Hood, another great play getting outside of the pocket and keeping his eyes downfield.
0: Here is Irvin Gayton. The PAT attempt, and awaiting the official. I don't think they have properly reset the play clock. Kick is up, and it hits the left upright.
7: And the kick is
0: That ball just died the second it hit the upright, so the PAT is no good. That's the second missed PAT by Glenn Rose tonight.
1: That's huge right there. That is a PAT they desperately needed. And both teams having a hard time knocking those down.
0: Bauxite still leads it, though. They've done so the entire game, 40-33. But as you mentioned, Glenn Rose keeping it close here. And we'll return with the next kickoff here on the Buzz Radio Network.
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0: Troop Peter, Jackson, and Braswell here at Bauxite. The fourth quarter, 7:40 to go. Bauxite leads Glen Rose 40-33. And on that kickoff, Jaden Halpain fair caught it. It was another sky kick. And fair caught it. Bauxite's own 46-yard line. That's where they take over first and 10. Wyatt Foreman back in at quarterback. He's going to hand the ball off to the left side, Metzger. Metzger getting to the 50-yard line. A gain of about 3.5 yards, second down.
7: Metzger on the carry to the left side.

0: They are not being moved off the football, and Foreman's running game from the quarterback position, he had over 100 yards rushing in the first half. I don't bet he's got more than 20 or 30 in the second half. His defense doing a good job of containing him.
1: 6:20 to go here in this ball game. Third down and four. Fox site, the Glen Rose 49. QB keeper up the middle to the 40-yard line in enemy territory. A flag on the far side, though. Wyatt Foreman on a good QB keeper and a late flag after the play as well. This is going to be interesting.
2: Number six, Peyton Swayze, number 52, Hogan Ellis.
1: Fox site still leads at 40 to 33, but they're trying to extend that lead again.
0: Yeah, I have to see if there was a flag during the play. We know there was one after the play, but...
1: So the flag back at the 40, or... the 48, rather, in Boxite territory. That was during the play. But the one in deep in Glen Rose territory was after the play. So it's a holding against Boxite and a personal foul against Glen Rose. So the penalty's offset, third down. Ball remain in between the hashes at the Glen Rose 49-yard line, third down. And five to go. Clock stopped at 6:10 here in the fourth quarter of play. Foreman hands off to Metzger and a flea flicker, tossing it back to him. Foreman fires it deep to Ballard. Ballard cut in the 20, to the 10, to the 5. Touchdown, Boxite. Miners strike again, and they struck gold. Carter Ballard. You got to give me some of that, Jack.
0: Yeah, that was a good one. That was a good one. Ballard with his third touchdown. He had his man beat so bad on the flea flicker. He had to stand there and wait on the football to come down. Not the strongest throw from Wyatt Foreman. It was a little bit of a duck out of the hand. But Ballard, a big night tonight for the Miners and a huge touchdown for Boxite.
1: Boxite missing an offensive lineman. Tyler Petit sprinting out there for the extra point. J.J. Reed, it's snapped. Good hold. It hits the crossbar. Back-to-back, no good. PATs hitting the post for both teams.
0: That's three in a row that Boxite hasn't been able to convert. At some point, you got to think about going for the old two-piece.
1: So we're just under 6 minutes left here in the fourth quarter. Of course, as we get to the fourth, that's when the clock stops the most, because it's been a very fast-paced ball game. Both teams keeping it well on the ground for the most part. And, you know, Wyatt Foreman, I'm very impressed with him so far. We talked about, you know, his passes aren't sloppy, but they're not the strongest either. He's going to develop that really, really soon. He's going to be a fantastic quarterback as he continues to develop.
0: Yeah, he's only going to get bigger and stronger as he goes.
1: And right now, as a sophomore, he's already pretty good.
0: Oh, he's really good.
1: Yeah.
0: I mean, think about it. You start last year on the ninth grade / JV team. You put up 10 touchdowns.
2: Number 29, J.J. Reed.
0: Moved to varsity and put up 47 touchdowns as a freshman. That's a big deal.
1: And J.J. Reed again, booting the ball away. Another sky onside. Fair caught. Dropped by Glen Rose. And Boxite has the football. It is going to be Miner football after it is dropped by Glen Rose. And a huge mistake by the Beavers. The ball was recovered by Hudson Cox. And he holds up the wrestling belt. As he is the champion of that turnover. Huge, huge break for Boxite.
0: Oh, wow. They're going to give the ball to Glen Rose.
1: Really? Did they say the man who... Fair caught it was down because it looked like he had no possession of the ball at all.
0: No, he went straight through his hands.
1: Wow.
2: There's no turnover on the play.
1: So it is Glen Rose ball.
2: First and 10, Glen
0: he called for a fair catch. I don't know if that has anything to do
1: that
0: with it.
1: That might be it. Maybe, but he still didn't properly catch the ball.
0: Yeah.
1: Interesting. So trips to the left for Gage Hood. Single receiver on the far side. Excuse me, five wide, two receivers on the right. Hood in the backfield trying to buy some time. Throws it from the 30 to the far sideline, incomplete, second down. The ball is at the Glen Rose 38-yard line.

0: Saints. It'll be 7 down.
1: And Hood's looking downfield. He had some guys open on the opposite side of the field on just short intermediate routes that would have given you a little bit of positive yardage on first down, but he's going for the home run ball.
2: 46-33, Bauxite leading Glen Rose. 5:50 remaining in the fourth quarter. Hood on the out route. This complete to Harrison. Harrison crossing the 50-yard line on a strong 12-yard gain on second down.
1: He doesn't look like a freshman, does he?
2: No.
1: He is a powerful guy.
0: The H-Heads pass complete to number 0, Carson Harrison.
2: And the ball is spotted in the right hash for the 50-yard line.
0: Tackle may have been number 1.
2: 5.5 minutes and counting here in the fourth. Trips to the left. Hood looking to his right. Hesitates, rolls out to his right a bit, losing time, fires, and it is incomplete. It was almost an 8-yard gain by Jonathan Van. The ball was too low, and now another official timeout for a hurt player, another Bauxite minor down.
0: Number 1, Emory Moore.
2: So you get a look at the number of who is on the ground, flat on his back.
1: Are we upping the cramp counter? What do you think?
2: Might be. As Emory Moore, and he is walking on his own power, so it, either that or he might have twisted his ankle on the defense. I'm not sure if I prefer either of those options.
1: No.
2: I mean, why would you?
1: No.
2: Maybe look down to the sideline. And ideally, we will see him on the field again if he is okay. But the good news is he was walking off on his own power. It's a little bit of a limp. Second down and 10 from the 50-yard line. Hood takes the snap, fakes the handoff. Looks. He is firing it long in stride. Incomplete. Jonathan Van was a half step away from a touchdown in stride. He would have caught that ball right on the goal line.
1: He almost threw that ball 60 yards in the air. I mean, he launched it from the 40-yard line all the way to the goal line. But it's got a little bit of an arm on it.
2: I mean, what a cannon he's got, yes. Third down and 10 from the 50. Glen Rose trails by 13 with 5:13 remaining. A double reverse here. They're going to hand it off to Harrison. Harrison gains about 3 yards on third down. It'll be 4th and 7 on the right hash. What do you call that play? There's all the about three different guys there bunched up in the gun. Hood quickly turned around and handed it off to a man trying to confuse the defense. It's going to be 4th down and 7 in Bauxite territory now from the 47. And a timeout called by Glen Rose.
1: Yeah, I think that's a good use of a timeout. 4th and 7. Big play coming up, 4:43 on the clock. You want to make sure everything is perfect going into this play.
2: You're going to keep it right here. Bauxite 46, Glen Rose 33. 4:43 remaining in this ballgame. 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And we've got a loose fan on the field.
1: He's off.
2: And he's gone. Unharmed. Oh, never mind. There's a cop over there. You might want to keep running, bud. Uh-oh. Oh. Uh-oh, the cop is chasing him. And he disappears into the night. And all the Glen Rose fans are standing because that man ran behind the Glen Rose bleachers. And he was being chased down by a police officer.
1: Yeah, I feel like he got tackled for a loss. That cop was moving.
2: Was that a former Bauxite football player?
1: No.
2: Wearing a badge, potentially?
1: Yeah, maybe.
2: I want to.
1: Look like Christian McCaffrey.
2: I want to interview that officer.
1: Yeah, he caught him one, no doubt about it.
2: Because I saw one police officer down there, and the second one emerged, and he was sprinting at him. 4th down and 7 for Glen Rose. We return to action. 4 wide receivers on the far side. Gage Hood looks. Has a little time and incomplete. Jonathan Van was wide open and was standing still. If he would just
1: run an accurate throw there from Wood.
2: Yeah.
1: Didn't get his feet set. Tried to get rid of it quickly. And Boxlight going to take over with 4:37 left on the clock.
2: It looked like Hood was trying to throw it in front of Van to try and catch him in stride. And had he been running, he would have made that catch. But it's incomplete. Turnover on downs. Boxlight football as they lead 46-33. 4.5 minutes to go here in this one. And don't forget, after this, we'll take you back to Little Rock and Randy Rainwater for the R-Care Scoreboard Show. And off to Metzger, up the middle to the 50, and he's knocked down hard at the 47-yard line. He was bumped.
1: Peyton Swayze, he's had some big hits tonight.
0: Brought down by number 6, Peyton Swayze for the Beavers.
2: I mean, whew, what a collision. Both players bouncing off each other, essentially. Second down and 4 in Beaver territory at the 47-yard line. 4:10 and counting.
1: Boxlight going to take their time. Glenrose still with 2 timeouts left. Not in timeout mode quite yet, but those will come in handy soon.
2: And off to Metzger again. Crossing the plane, the 45, and knocked down at the 40-yard line. Move those chains. Boxlight has a comfortable rhythm here with their comfortable lead.
1: That's when you see some of these guys have been playing both ways the whole night. These late fourth quarter drives, that fatigue starts to set in, and especially after a turnover on down. Some of those guys that were on offense immediately have to flip over to defense, and not quite as much pep in their step.
2: And to your point, all the way, the farthest man back in the secondary for Glenrose is quarterback Gage Hood. He's had his hands on his hips the entire quarter, and you could tell he is very exhausted. 1st and 10 for Boxsite, the Glenrose 41. Metzger gets the handoff, stumbles a bit, but regains his footing. He is swarmed at the line of scrimmage, tries to get away, but cannot. Gains at least half a yard, at least 2nd down. And timeout called by Glenrose. So 3:04 on the clock. Boxsite leads 46.
0: Security timeout called by the
2: 33. Clock right now at 9:30. Still got plenty of time before the R-Care Scoreboard Show with Randy Rainwater, Barry Grooms, and Kevin Bohannon.
1: It was so nice to get in the truck this afternoon and hear the sonic blast again. And you actually made an appearance on the sonic blast unintentionally.
2: Accidentally.
1: Today.
2: Yeah, we did. We were trying to test out our our signal with producer Damon Poole.
1: I think we kicked Randy off the air.
2: I don't think we kicked him off the air. I think he lost his connection. I think his cradle point overheated.
1: Oh, wow.
2: Over in Red Hot Heber Springs. I think I got the bad end of that deal, because guess where I live?
1: Heber Springs.
2: Yeah. Now to drive an hour and a half to be here. But I'm actually not bitter about being here at all. I'm happy that I'm here in Boxsite.
1: It might be good for you to move to Little Rock. You're Heber Springs guy. Third.
2: I'm moving to Fayetteville. 2nd down and 10. The Glenrose 40-yard line after that timeout. And off to a different running back that time. That's Gunnar Morris. Morris is tackled by at least 3 different Beavers. The line of scrimmage, where his forward progression stopped. And another timeout for Glenrose. It'll be their 3rd and final timeout.
0: There's a Summit Fire Security timeout called by Glenrose.
2: The clock stops at 2:53. That's Glenrose trying to force Boxsite to stop the clock here. Boxsite leading 46-33 here in the fourth quarter of play.
1: The only key here on this 3rd down is to hang on to the football. If you're Boxsite, you want to run the football again. Picking up the 1st down would be great, but I think even better would just be running as much clock as you can. And if you got to punt it away, you're up 2 scores. Got to hang on to the football.
2: 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Box, I need to be quick here as the plate clock is down to 10. So they can get the snap off soon. Wyatt Foreman, an empty set. And now Boxside is lining up with four wide receivers to the right side. Foreman will keep it on the QB keeper, and he's knocked down by what looked like his own receiver, and I believe it was Gavin Hildebrand trying to block for him, but accidentally got in his way. So now it's going to be fourth down and 10. He was stopped behind the line of scrimmage.
1: Best thing he did right there, even if he got knocked down by his own guy, but he stayed in bounds. That run was pushing to the outside, and he made the decision to cut back in. Granted, it was into the back of one of his own linemen, but it's better than running out of bounds.
2: So now fourth and 10. They're going to let that play clock roll with 14 seconds and counting. Game clock.
1: Yeah, I bet they take it all the way down and call
2: 2:15.
1: Their first time out.
2: That might be what they're doing, as they're not even going to the line of scrimmage. As the White Hat is anticipating that. Play clock at 1 second, and that's when they call the timeout. 2:06 remaining in this one. For a first game, the Miners had very little first game jitters here tonight.
0: There's a 7-5 security.
1: No, and really, some of those early mistakes by Glenn Rose with the botched snap punt fiasco they had, and a few of those early penalties. It's been a pretty clean game for the last three quarters, and I think you can see, you know, both of these teams were picked to win their division in 3A and 4A respectively, and you can see the potential on both of these teams. Both really physical football teams. We've seen some big hits, multiple guys around the football making tackles, and looking forward to seeing where these teams go as the season progresses.
2: Yeah, with just over 2 minutes remaining in the game, Glen Rose is down 46-33. When it looks like the game is done for them at the moment, they are they are not a bad football team
1: by far.
2: They are a really good football team, and I would not be surprised if we saw them again at some time this season. On fourth down, Wyatt Foreman will punt it. Nobody back deep. He's going to take a minor roll, and Boxite can't get to it before it can cross the goal line. So it'll be a touchback with a minute 57 remaining in this ball game.
1: Yeah, good idea there from
0: the Grace Point Church.
1: Foreman just
0: rolls in
1: a little bit of an unlucky bounce
0: to the end zone.
2: It's hard to believe that that football season is now in full swing with this being Rick Schaefer week zero.
0: And
2: we're almost done with the first game of the year.
1: You ready to watch some football tomorrow?
2: Oh, yeah. I'm gonna watch UAPB in person tomorrow. So excited. Out route on the screen pass is complete to Van. Jonathan Van gets the first down and then some to the 40-yard line.
1: Who do they have, Missouri tomorrow?
2: They have Morehouse College.
1: When do they play Missouri? Is that next week?
2: You're thinking of UCA.
1: No, I think. For some reason, I thought UAPB had.
2: Maybe UAPB. You're right. They do have Missouri. Yeah. Sorry, that's at Missouri in a couple of weeks. But they are hosting Morehouse College in Little Rock tomorrow at War Memorial Stadium. Trips to the left side, first and 10 after a 15-yard gain for Glen Rose. Looking to the far side, it is tipped, incomplete. It could have been intercepted by Emery Moore, but Moore was focused on the receiver. The intended man was Carson Harrison, who had the ball, dropped it. It was bounced off his shoulder, but he could have made the catch. It is second down and 10, a minute 44 to play. Give you some score updates from around the state in the post game here coming up shortly. Hood looks to throw, backs up to his own 25-yard line, trying to buy some time, and he throws it away to the Boxite sideline. The Miners are looking for an intentional grounding penalty if he was outside.
1: I think there's a guy in the area.
2: Yeah. Clock stops at a minute 35, third down.
0: Gage's pass falls incomplete.
2: Until Gage has been battling both sides of the ball, he is exhausted. but still giving it 100%. He's giving it his effort. Oh, my goodness. Dual receivers on each side. Gage Hood takes the snap, has a little bit of time firing it down the middle, and is in and out of the hands of the 50-yard line. Carson Matthews dropped it. It'll be fourth down and 10.
1: That was a great pass.
2: It was a really good pass.
1: By Hood. Threw it in between a number of defenders. Not the easiest catch,
2: no.
1: But one you got to come up with.
2: Yeah, Carson Matthews had very little time to react, trying to catch it with his arms rather than his hands. So it's now fourth and 10 with 90 seconds left on the clock. Bauxite leads 46-33.
3: Defense! Defense! Defense!
2: Glenn Rose with four wide. And running back in the gun. They're going to throw it to the far sideline. Completed the 50-yard line. And out of bounds is Jonathan Van. Will move the chains for Glenn Rose. So a little bit interesting here with over a minute left.
1: Yeah, Bauxite, a lot of cushion to those receivers on the outside. He was really uncontested all the way to the sticks. Just turned around and easy pitch and catch.
2: They marked the ball at the Glenn Rose 49-yard line. Clock stopped at a minute 25.
3: Defense! Defense! Defense!
2: 10 on the play clock.
3: Defense!
2: Hood and Harrison in the gun with four wide, two on either side. Hood, quick out route pass, dropped again. Boy, oh boy, Jonathan Van.
1: He's got to put that on Van. He led him a little bit, and that's not the design of the play. It's just a quick pitch to the outside and kind of just threw it off his mark a little bit.
2: So many of these passes have just gone in and out of the hands of their intended receivers, mostly for Glenn Rose. I mean, we're two catches away, like one or two, maybe three catches away from a very different ball game. Second down and 10 at their own 49, Glenn Rose on the right hash. Hood will throw, trips to the right, drops back to his own 40, has some time, now losing it. Bauxite charging his way. He's back at his own 35, fires, and nobody around him, incomplete. It'll be third down. A minute 12 to go here in the fourth.
0: Patriots pass attended for
1: another third and long here.
0: Is incomplete.
1: Bauxite just needs two stops to seal the football game and kind of feel the anticipation of the fans.
0: Third down.
1: Here in the stadium. This one means a lot to these folks in Bauxite. Glenn Rose won the game last year by 10, and Bauxite's been out for revenge all offseason.
2: Third and 10. Two wide receivers on either side. Out route pass to the running back, Harrison. Harrison crossing the 50, and he is tangled up by his shoelaces. A good tackle. Caden Sprague had him by the ankles and wouldn't let go of the 50-yard line. Still a gain of about 3 yards. It'll be fourth down and 7 for Glenn Rose.
0: 22, Caden Sprague, it is fourth down.
2: 50 seconds and counting, trips to the left. Hood rolls out to his left, fires here on the near side, completes a Baldwin. Baldwin slips away, and he's tackled at the 40-yard line, and that's enough for a first down, and the Beavers convert again on fourth down. 43 seconds stopped on the clock.
0: Number one, Leighton Baldwin. Tackle made, but number 9, Brody Mathis, number 7, Colin Jenkins.
2: Glenn Rose trying to Houdini this game here late, 35 seconds left. Trips to the left, Hood looking to his right, losing time, doesn't see his blitzer, and he throws it out of bounds. Hudson Wilson was sneaking up at him from behind with great speed. Pass incomplete, clock stops at 26 seconds.
1: You could just see Hood is gassed
2: yes.
1: at the quarterback position. He's
2: poor
1: been
2: guy
1: all night, both sides of the ball. By the end of the season, he might be the most in-shape player in the state of Arkansas.
2: Gonna throw it again on second down, firing it far side, in and out of the hands again. Jonathan Van, and Van was hit as soon as the ball bounced out of his hands, incomplete. Third down, 21 seconds remaining. This one belongs to the Bauxite Miners.
0: On the coverage for the Miners, number 1, Henry Moore.
2: You can just see it over there. Not even just Hood, but Harrison, Battle, Van, the entire offensive line, Youngman. I mean, a lot of these guys play both ways. Iron Man football. Third down, Gage Hood's going to throw it. Trying to escape his pass rusher, breaks a couple of ankles, steps up to throw. He's throwing it deep. It's in the end zone and incomplete. And Going to be a defensive pass interference on Bauxite. Emery Moore had a fistful of jerseys. The ball was going towards Jonathan Van. I mean, if he doesn't do that, that'll be a touchdown for Glenn Rose. So
1: yeah, just a one-on-one ball, and honestly not a bad penalty to take if you're Bauxite. Plenty of clock ran off there. 8 seconds left, and now you're in territory where even if they do score, there's no real opportunity for them to come back and win the game.
2: Here in a moment, during our post game, we're going to have some score updates, but how about an update on the young man who ran onto the field and tried to escape the police?
1: I don't think we're going to get an update.
2: Well, I would love to. Here we go, first and 10, the 25-yard line. Hood with trips right, fires, and his intended receiver wasn't even looking. He was looking for Leighton Baldwin, incomplete. 4 seconds left.
0: Dangerous pass intended for number one. Leighton Baldwin falls incomplete.
2: We have one last play left here. Glenn Rose trying to end this game on a high note. With Gage Hood and Carson Harrison being in the gun as they have been all game long. Very solid game by both squads. A toss to the right side, Harrison, to the 20, 15, reversing his field, and he's tackled at the 13-yard line, and that will do it. The Bauxite Miners victorious over the rival Glen Rose Beavers. 46-33 is our final score. Yeah, I'm surprised with the student section being right there on the field. They didn't storm the field. I was half expecting that, really.
1: Gotta expect to win, know how to win, and Bauxite fans very classy, students very classy. A big win for the Miners and an impressive way to start our 2026-27 high school football season here in the state of Arkansas.
2: The team that made the least mistakes won this ball game because, like I said, it was a very solid game between the two squads. Just Glenn Rose had one too many mishaps on their part, and that cost them the game. They are defeated by the Bauxite Miners, 46-33. We'll have the post game after this on the Buzz Radio Network.
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2: Well, I spoke too soon, because as soon as the handshake line was over, that's when the Bauxite students took the field, and they now join the players on the field as they're getting a victory speech by Coach Perry. 46-33, Bauxite defeats Glen Rose. Whew. I need to take a quick breather there after that one, Jackson. Trip Keeter, Jackson Braswell here at the pit, finishing up this ball game. A great first game of our 2026 season for the game of the week. And as we start our post-game show, Jackson, your thoughts on this ball game?
1: Well, well-played ball game by two teams. There's going to be some mistakes in the first game of the football season, but it wasn't anything egregious by either side. I thought Gage Hood played a great game for Glenn Rose. You know, has to play quarterback and safety, but Wyatt Foreman, the sophomore quarterback for Bauxite, so dynamic running the football, ran for over 100 yards in the first half, and then it was his arm in the second half that really sealed the deal for the Miners. Was looking towards number three Carter Ballard's way quite a bit, the senior, with three touchdowns tonight for Bauxite. A big body out there around 6'5" and made a ton of plays and was really the go-to option in the end zone. And then the defense for Bauxite, they stood tall when they needed to in the fourth quarter, got just enough stops to keep Glenn Rose out of that one-score ball game territory and not give them the ability to come back and win this football game. And you can tell this one means a lot to the community. I mean, not just the students on the field right now, really the whole community out there with Coach Perry talking to the team and celebrating this victory, and really Tripp just excited for the rest of the year and some of the good football we're going to get to see.
2: I mean, when you say Bauxite's a small town, I mean, you're talking about 500 people level of small town. I think nearly everybody was here tonight. That's how much this football program means to them, and you can tell they're excited that football season is finally upon us once again. 46-33 is our final score, and we'll see if we can check some out-of-town scores when we return on the Buzz Radio Network.
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1: Welcome back here to Bauxite. Miners win this one 46-33. Let's check some scores from around the state. Sheridan, Coach Kelly, they're 1-0. They beat Whitehall by a score of 70-16. That's a pretty typical Coach Kelly game. 70 points, not a bad way to start the season. Trying to see how many of these we've got updated. Northside up 14-7 over Southside in the fourth quarter.
2: I'm going to see if I can help you out here, too. Sylvan Hills is leading Little Rock Central 53-34 with a minute and a half left in the fourth quarter.
1: Ozark, the Hillbillies, travel to Maumelle. They take them down 36-14. That Ozark football program, a real highlight for the River Valley region. Lakeside up 28-24 over Lake Hamilton. Lakeside rebuilding a bit this year. Lost Wally Walcott. Lost Drew Morgan, but still showing some fight in that crosstown rivalry. Up 4 late in that ball game. Van Buren and Alma, another rivalry game. Van Buren up 41-12 in the second half of that one. And then the Salt Bowl, Bryant 42, Benton 35.
2: It was at one point 42-14 Bryant in the lead. So, yeah, Benton is mounting a bit of a comeback here. That would be big. I couldn't even put it into a big word.
1: Trip, DeWitt didn't get it done. They lost 48-20 versus Ryzen. Jesse Fields down 28-44 against Mineral Springs. Oh. Crossett up 27-18 over Drew Central.
2: Over at the host town of earlier today's Sonic Blast, the Heber Springs Panthers defeating the Atkins Red Devils 56-28.
1: Big win for Heber Springs. Close one in Northwest Arkansas. Prairie Grove and Pottsville tied at 46 in the fourth quarter of that one. That'll be one to watch as we go on. Greenbrier took down Hot Springs. That's the number 20 and 25 ranked teams in the state, respectively. Greenbrier wins 46 to 13.
2: Take a look at some Little Rock schools who are finished up their first game. Little Rock Mills traveled up to Osceola to face the Seminoles, and they defeat Osceola 30 to 14.
1: Oh, nice. Fayetteville and Coach Anthony Lucas's first game as the Purple Dogs coach. They lose tonight in Stillwater, Oklahoma. Stillwater 23, Fayetteville 3. Another out-of-state game. Pulaski Academy going to Melissa, Texas. They're down 63 to 21 in the fourth quarter of that game. Little Rock Christian and West Little Rock beating Harding Academy 45 to 13. Little Rock Christian looking to be a pretty strong squad in the 7A this year.
2: And Ozark, if you haven't seen already, Ozark Hillbillies in Pulaski County tonight taking on host Ma Mill, and Ozark wins 36-14.
1: Trip, we've got Randy Rainwater up next.
2: Yes, we do.
1: The high school scoreboard show. I know Double R is ready to get back in gear. 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
2: Oh, yeah.
1: He is nonstop. 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
2: He is all over the place, having to travel from being on location for the Sonic Blast, then having to immediately head back to Little Rock to the studio. 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Once again, your final score from Bauxite, the Miners 46, Glen Rose Beavers 33. And that is how our broadcast, our first high school game of the week, comes to an end. Jackson, it is great. It was great to be here with you here tonight, and I look forward to the remaining season with you and, hey, potentially your dad.
1: Yeah, likewise. It'll be a Braswell tandem. We'll come in and be a part of the broadcast as much as we can. I hope to be here for about 90% of the games. I got a couple of travel dates, but looking forward to the year as well. Looking forward to some Razorback football next weekend. Getting that started, we can talk some Hogball on our broadcast as well throughout the year.
2: And a big thank you to Damon Poole back in Little Rock, keeping us held down, doing a great job back at the studio. So for all of us here on 103.7 The Buzz, this is Trip Peter saying good night from Bauxite High School for The Buzz Radio Network and High School Game

0: It's time for the R-Care of Arkansas High School Scoreboard Show on the Buzz Radio Network. 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And now, here are your hosts, Randy Rainwater, Kevin Bohannon, and Barry Grooms of Hootons.
1: 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Kevin Bohannon of Hootons, Arkansas Football Magazine. I'm just Randy Rainwater. Glad you could be with us for another year of the R-Care High School Football Scoreboard Show. Kevin, we wait, it seems like a year. Here it is. I know, Rick, it is week zero. We're calling it week number one. There's only like 14 or 15 of these.
2: Yeah, that's done. Yeah, it's done. It'll be over with before we know it, too. So let's get right to the scores. And, Randy, we did not say week zero any on the Sonic Blast this afternoon.
1: Weren't you proud of us?
2: I was so proud of us.
1: I was so proud of us.
2: Let's get to the scores.
1: Let's do it. Conway. Conway knocks off Capital, Missouri, 45-7. Last night, North Little Rock knocked off Rogers, 34-28. Jonesboro pulls a mild upset, knocking off Cabot, 14-12. Some may think this is a mild upset. The bigger classification won. Bentonville West defeats Greenwood, 28-24.
2: Broken Arrow, yeah.
1: I got Broken Bow. Is it Broken Bow
2: it's
1: or
2: Broken Arrow? Yeah.
1: Broken Arrow. Broken Arrow. Either yeah. way. They defeat Springdale Harbor 34-7. Searcy rolls over Batesville 54-13. El Dorado knocks off Magnolia 23-16. Valley Springs defeats West Memphis 34-13. Last night, Joe T. Robinson defeats Little Rock Catholic 49-14. Pryor, Oklahoma rolls over Siloam Springs 56-10. Bologna knocks off Nettleton 39-33. Perigold defeats Manila 45-21. Greene County Tech defeats Salem 31-6. And our game of the week, Bauxite knocks off Glen Rose 46-33. 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
2: 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I'm Kevin Bohannon. Let's get back to the scoreboard. Monticello by one over Fordyce tonight, 21-20. Smackover defeats McGee, 38-6. Junction City shuts out Harmony Grove, Ouachita County, 45-0. Palestine Wheatley, how about them Patriots, Double R? They beat Desart tonight, 22-16. Hector shuts out Yellville Summit, 27-0. Quitman, 35-7 over Perryville. Melbourne, big over Hoxie tonight, 41-7. Prescott shuts out Hope, 46-0. Boonville, in a rivalry game with Charleston, the Bearcats win 34-27. Number one, Stuttgart defeats Lone Oak, 35-19. As you heard on the buzz, game of the week, Bauxite defeats Glenrose, 46-33. In a barn burner, the Apaches of Pottsville defeat Prairie Grove, 49-46. Camden Fairview defeats Arkadelphia, 40-18. Ozark gets a good win, 36-14 over Maumelle. Greenbrier all over Hot Springs tonight, 46-13. Paragould defeats Manila, 45-21. Valonia gets a good win tonight. The Eagles fly high over Nettleton, 39-33. Congratulations to Coach Price Holmes and the Greene County Tech Golden Eagles. They defeat Salem, 31-6. Pryor, Oklahoma defeats Salem Springs, 56-10. Motown, the Devil Dogs of Morrilton, defeat Russellville, 35-13. Farmington, in a defensive battle with Mountain Home, the Cardinals win 12-7. Helena, West Helena defeats Southwest, 42-18. Valley View defeats West Memphis, 34-13. Sheridan, all over Whitehall in the Battle of Highway 270, 70-16. Win, congratulations to Coach Randy Coleman. He gets his first win as the Yellow Jackets head coach. They defeat Marion, 35-22. Searcy all over Batesville, 54-13. El Dorado defeats Magnolia, 23-16. Camdenton, Missouri defeats Rogers Heritage, 47-40. Shiloh Christian defeats Heritage Hall out of Oklahoma, 38-25. Stillwater, Oklahoma defeats Fayetteville, 23-3. Broken Arrow, Oklahoma defeats Springdale Harbor, 34-7. Bentonville West over Greenwood, 28-24. Bentonville over Tulsa Union, 24-7. Fort Smith Northside defeats Fort Smith Southside, 21-7. Little Rock Christian over Harding Academy, 45-18. The Hillside Bears, congratulations, Trey Shucker. Sylvan Hills defeats Central, 53-34. Conway defeats Capital High School out of Missouri, 45-7. Jonesboro over Cabot, 14-12. Muskogee, Oklahoma defeats Springdale, 19-13. And last night, Joe T. Robinson all over Catholic, 49-14. North Little Rock defeats Rogers, 34-28. And Double R, we're trying to confirm right now the Salt Bowl final. Bryant was up 42-14. Benton stormed back to make it 42-35. And then Benton tied it up on the last play of the game and went for two. A pass interference was called. Haven't been able to get an update since then, but I've seen it out there that Benton actually won the Salt Bowl tonight for the first time in 20 attempts against the Bryant Hornets. So stay tuned. We will get that update. A couple of other scores right quick. Parkview defeats Pine Bluff, 34-26, and Jacksonville rolls over Watson Chapel, 45-6.
1: 34-26, Parkview over Pine Bluff?
2: Correct.
1: 34-26. Kevin, just a quick glance, and this is just at a quick glance. When you're seeing the in-state Arkansas teams take on traditionally the Oklahoma teams, we'll see some crossover between Arkansas and Missouri. But so far tonight, Arkansas has been taking it on the chin. You mentioned the Pulaski Academy, Melissa, Texas score. That was in favor of Melissa, Texas. Bentonville did knock off Union, Oklahoma, 24-7. Shiloh did knock off Heritage Hall, Oklahoma, 38-25. Broken Arrow, Oklahoma defeats Springdale Harbor, 34-7. Stillwater, Oklahoma defeats Fayetteville, 23-3. Camden Town, Missouri defeats Rogers Heritage, 47-40. And if I missed any others, Pryor, Oklahoma defeats Salem Springs, 56-10. So it doesn't seem to be quite as maybe 50-50 and
2: a little tough, especially those Oklahoma schools. Those are large classification schools. When you look at Tulsa Union, Bentonville carried the banner for the state tonight, in my opinion, along with Shiloh Christian, defeating Tulsa Union in Heritage Hall. If I remember right, Barry Sanders' son went to Heritage Hall. I remember him in the shootout of the South over at Pulaski Academy. So that's a big win for Bentonville and Shiloh Christian, new members of Class 7A. Tough night for Anthony Lucas and the Purple Dogs of Fayetteville. Just could not get the offense going. They were only able to put up 3 points. Tough one tonight for the Purple Dogs. Ryzen defeats DeWitt 48-20. This was a Class 3A versus Class 4A matchup. We've had quite a few of those tonight from Southeast Arkansas. We talked a little bit about Monticello earlier, getting a win over Fordyce. But Kyson Walker last week against Star City, Randy, had 7 carries, 153 yards. He was an absolute animal out of the backfield, one of the best running backs in Class 3A. Ryzen puts up 48 points tonight against DeWitt. Big win for Chris Vereen's bunch.
1: And nice way to start 2026 for a team that didn't win a game at all last year. And I'm talking about Fort Smith Northside defeating Fort Smith Southside tonight, 21-7.
2: Yeah, a huge win for Fort Smith Northside, knowing that Ken Dameron's bunch coming in for Fort Smith Southside, they're highly ranked in Class 6A. Fort Smith Northside still in 7A. This was the Battle of Rogers Avenue. They need to get that going, especially with so much tradition. You go back to the late 80s. I was looking at some almanacs the other day, going back to the battles of Springdale and Northside in 89. Northside playing Pine Bluff in the playoffs. Just seemed like every year, whether it was the quarterfinals or the semifinals. So congratulations to the Grizzlies of Northside.
1: All right. I usually phrase it this way, and I say, I'm not surprised they won, but I am very surprised by the margin of victory. Greenbrier rolls over Hot Springs, 46-13.
2: I think Randy Tribble really challenged his bunch after their benefit game last week, Randy. They turned the ball over too much. Their defense was not as sharp as they needed to be. Greenbrier is expected to contend for a 5A state championship this year. Remember, a couple of years ago, they were in Class 6A, and they got bumped back down. Well, now they're getting bumped from the 5A West to the 5A Central. They're expected to contend with Joe T. Robinson for that 5A Central title. They put out a statement tonight against Hot Springs, who the coaches picked to win the 5A South this season.
1: And you and I can take pride in this one because we called it today on the Sonic Blast, and we said those that were predicting Des Arc a W, I said, do you remember
2: what happened last year
1: when you had Palestine Wheatley taking on Cross County, who ended up winning the state championship? What happened tonight? Palestine Wheatley knocks off Des Arc 22-16.
2: Yeah, and never count out Tyler Pascal and the Patriots. You got to think that they have a shot this year to make the playoffs. They faltered down the stretch some last year at the end of the season, ended up 5-5, missed the playoffs. I think they got a good shot to make it back this year. Des Arc will be okay. They got a vaunted running attack. Their rushing game is one of the best in Class 2A. The number three Eagles, they'll be flying high again next week.
1: All right, I said this a moment ago. Not surprised they won, but the margin of victory. What does this say tonight? Gabo, Camden Fairview 40, Arkadelphia 18.
2: Yeah, with Nick Vaughn moving up to Maumelle. It was, you know, Camden Fairview, what were they going to do this year? They've been close, had a 10-win season a couple years ago. They got to the semifinals. They've been right there, couldn't get over the hump. Huge win tonight for the Cardinals. They lost this game 17-14 last year against Arkadelphia. Big win tonight. They win 40-18.
1: Nice victory tonight by Van Buren, knocking off Alma 41-20. And Little Rock Parkview, they don't seem to ever miss a beat as they knocked off Pine Bluff back under the direction of Michael Williams. Final score 34-26 in favor of Little Rock Parkview.
2: Yeah, this was a game we thought would be close. We talked about it this afternoon, wanted to give Parkview the edge. It come out, that's the way the game ended up. Bobby Boulding's got to be excited the way his offense performed tonight. They're going to be a little bit of in a rebuild mode this year. They did get a couple of move-ins. They're going to be pretty good. Elijah Moody moved in. Coach Moody's moved over to Parkview. And they're going to be pretty good. I think if they get things together, they're going to contend in that 5A Central. Look at them to get one of those playoff spots.
1: You mentioned this score a few moments ago, and what a game this had to have been between Pottsville and Prairie Grove. And this is a changing of the guard. Danny Absher retired at Prairie Grove. First game out for Nick Brill. They fell 3 points short to the Apaches, 49-46.
2: When I got here, I got to the station a little after 9 o'clock, Randy, and I looked at the scoreboard, and I saw that Prairie Grove was up. I was like, all right, they're going to win this one. Next thing you know, the Apaches storm back, get the win, 49-46. You got to think that that is a huge win, stepping up in classification, getting that win against a good Prairie Grove team that will run the ball very well this season. Of course, Max Washausen, who was the offensive coordinator last year under Danny Absher, has moved to Rogers Heritage. So, yeah, new coaching staff. Pottsville, watch out for them Apaches. I like their running attack.
1: Well, defending champion Mansfield stumbled tonight to Dardanelle. Phil Vega and the Sand Lizards defeat Mansfield 55-30.
2: Yeah, this was a game that I thought Mansfield had a chance.
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0: Yeah, one of our quickest breaks
1: ever
0: in the Arcair High School Football Scoreboard history. Barry Grooms of Hooton's Arkansas Football Magazine, Kevin Bohannon. I'm Randy Rainwater. Gabo, Helena West Helena travels to Little Rock Southwest. How about Little Rock Southwest with that victory tonight, 41-18 over Helena West Helena?
2: I had Helena winning that game.
0: Do I haven't got it back? If I got it backwards,
2: I think Southwest won that.
0: Okay,
2: one. Helena did win that one.
0: Okay, my bad.
2: We'll double check. We want to make sure we're getting all the scores right. Hootens.com has Helena winning that one, 41-18. I picked Helena just because Russell Smith's crew dropping to Class 3A from 4A. They had the athletes. They have the talent. I believe Southwest is going to struggle, even though they did drop to Class 6A this year. It's going to be a different schedule for those guys. But Helena, look out for those guys in that 8-3A conference this year.
0: I know I say this often. I have my, quote, teams, just like you have your, quote, teams. And one of my teams is the Searcy Lions.
2: Yeah.
0: Go to Batesville tonight. Looking impressive. Searcy 54, Batesville 13.
2: Absolutely. Good friend Zach Clark, class of 99, shout out. Jacob.

0: that had to come back. Coach Rockwell, of course, he's replacing a quarterback. Wally Walcott was gone, replacing Tucker Yugg on the front. But they do have Oldman in the backfield. Came through at the end. The Rams win this one 28-24. I believe that is three straight for the Rams in this series.
1: Great victory tonight. Opening game of the season for the Warren Lumberjacks. Statement game to a degree. Warren defeats Malvern 38-21.
0: Yeah, big win. Got to think Bo Embry, they've got a shot to get back to War Memorial this year. They got close last year, came up short in the semifinals. But I really like this bunch. They've got a lot of good skilled athletes on the outside. I'm thinking we may hear from Preacher Man here in a little bit. But, yeah, look out for that. Talk about offenses. Talk about prolific passing offenses. That Warren Lumberjack, they play pitch and catch down there pretty well, as we've seen. John Fogelman's bunch at Malvern, they're going to be good, though. I think they're a playoff team. They'll get things back on track.
1: I'm thinking wherever you want to schedule this game, it's going to be probably a one-score game or less, regardless of who wins. This is a non-conference game now. Boonville defeats Charleston 34-27.
0: Yeah, I can't wait to hear from my man Glenn Parrish. You know, Boonville jumping up in classification this year. They move up to Class 4A, so entirely new schedule for those guys, but they did get Chucktown, as Glenn likes to say. Charleston, under Ricky May, they're going to be one of the top teams in Class 3A. This Boonville had stretched the lead out a little bit tonight. Charleston made it close to the end, ended up with an eight-point win for the Bearcats tonight.
1: And those Little Rock Mills Comets pick right back up, it seems like, where they left off last year, knocking off Osceola 30-14.
0: Yeah, this Mills lost both starting quarterbacks. Kingston Burnett moves to Jacksonville. Moody moves over to Parkview. Cortez Lee, they've got the athletes. They've done a really good job of really doing good in the ninth grade, the junior high programs over there on Dixon Road. I expected this Comet team to come out and win this one tonight. Look, Robert Hooks is going to have a good Osceola bunch. They're going to compete in that 3-3A classification, 3-3A conference, in the 3-A classification. They're ranked number 12 right now. They had to replace the starting quarterback, but they've got some skill guys that can go. Mills is just too tough. I believe the depth was the biggest thing tonight. The way, as hot as it was, as humid as it was going to be tough for that depth to show through for Osceola. Mills comes out on top.
1: How about those Clarendon Lions tonight, knocking off Episcopal Collegiate 38-14.
0: Yeah, this was a close game right up until the fourth quarter. It was 22-14, so it was a one-score game. Clarendon storms head lately. Gets a 24-point win in this one. Big win for the Clarendon Lions.
1: Cross County knocks off Harrisburg 24-20. How about those Dragons of Junction City?
0: Woo!
1: Ouachita Harmony Grove falls tonight to the Dragons of Junction City 45-0.
0: Yeah, the number one team in Class 2A. And a lot of people, we're talking to a lot of people, they don't think it's close. It's Junction City. Devin Ball thinks his team is destined to get to War Memorial and win a state championship this year. I really like that they're going to run the ball. They can do just about anything. They'll line up in the spread, the single wing, double wing. It doesn't matter. I formation, they're going to run the ball. They're so big up front, Randy. They do not look like a 2A team out there on the front.
1: If they don't go 280 across the front,
0: exactly. That's what I was going to say.
1: Then I weigh 112 pounds.
0: Yeah, they're averaging at least 280 across the front on both sides of the ball.
1: Big.
0: Yeah.
1: Big. One statement. Big. All right. Again, the margin of victory is what's surprising, not the fact that they won the game. That is, Smackover defeats McGee 38-6. Under Marcus Haddock, you could almost throw out the first three games, non-conference games of the season. Look out for the Owls when they hit conference play. But nevertheless, a little surprising, Cabo, that Smackover smacks McGee 38-6.
0: This is a Smackover team that's coming off a 10-win season. And they had high expectations coming into this season. The top 10 team, they're ranked number 8 in the Hootens.com Class 3A poll. I thought Smackover would win this game. It's the margin of victory, like you said, mm-hmm. and their defense, how they rose to occasion. The wing T of McGee is tough to stop. Smackover did a great job. The Buckaroos prevailed tonight with a big 32-point win.
1: Rise and rolls tonight over DeWitt.

0: at 48-20, and maybe some kind of showdown tonight. We thought would be in Lone Oak. How about those Stuttgart Ricebirds defeating Lone Oak 35-19?
1: Yeah, this was a close game. It was 14-12 going into halftime. Kane Price did not play last week in the scrimmage, but nothing was wrong. Came out tonight. Looks like Stuttgart. And Josh Price talked about this last year. I remember talking with him. This game was 24-20 last year, and his offense just had trouble getting going. It sounds like they had the same thing going tonight. Started clicking late, got the big win. That was our Class 4A game of the week on Hootens.com. Big win for the Ricebirds, ranked number one in Class 4A.
0: Great victory tonight for the Rising Wildcats as they roll tonight over to Witt 48-20. And Jonesboro hosting Cabot, I think most expected, under Lance Clark. They would be victorious in game number one, but tonight it went Jonesboro's way, 14-12.
1: Yeah, Jonesboro had to replace Asa Myers at quarterback. That was going to be the biggest thing that they had to do. Aiden Grimes and C.J. Dalton, they went through summer, fall camp, and I believe both of them played tonight. But Caden Hawkins and Ken Davis, those are the two skill guys that are going to carry Jonesboro on offensively this year. Defense stood up tonight, held Panthers to 12 points.
0: Big opening game victory. I don't think Brett Shockley coached at the junior high level.
1: Yep.
0: He has been a longtime assistant for Todd Knott at Ouachita, over 20 years at that position. As El Dorado gets the victory tonight over Magnolia, 23-16. We'll talk about that when we come back. This is the R-Care High School Football Scoreboard Show. 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
1: 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Randy Rainwater, Barry Grooms of Hootens Arkansas Football. I'm Kevin Bohannon. Let's head back to the scoreboard. Muskogee, Oklahoma defeats Springdale 19-13. Benton by one over Bryant 43-42. Congratulations, Brad Harris, the Benton Panthers. First win in 21 years over the Hornets. Bryant defeats Cabot 14-12. Conway rolls over Capital, Missouri 45-7. Sylvan Hills defeats Central 53-34. Little Rock Christian all over Harding Academy 45-18. The Battle of Rogers Avenue goes to Northside. They defeat Southside tonight 21-7. Melissa, Texas defeats Pulaski Academy 56-21. Bentonville defeats Tulsa Union 24-7. Bentonville West defeats Greenwood tonight 28-24. Broken Arrow out of Oklahoma defeats Springdale Harbor 34-7. Stillwater High School out of Oklahoma defeats Fayetteville 23-3. Shiloh Christian gets one for the good guys. They defeat Heritage Hall 38-25. Camdenton, Missouri defeats Rogers Heritage 47-40. Going down to Class 6A, El Dorado. Talked about it before the break. Brett Shockley gets his first win as a head coach. They defeat Magnolia tonight, 23-16. Searcy, the Lions roar over Batesville, 54-13. Wynn defeats Marion tonight, 35-22. Sheridan, third straight win in the Highway 270 battle. They defeat Whitehall tonight, 70-16. Valley View rolls over West Memphis, 34-13. Hot Springs Lakeside defeats Lake Hamilton, 28-24. Helena West Helena defeats Little Rock Southwest, 42-18. Farmington over Mountain Home, 12-7. Morrilton defeats Russellville, 35-13. Pryor, Oklahoma over Salem Springs, 56-10. Van Buren defeats Alma, 41-20. Green County Tech gets their first win in the Price Holmes era. They defeat Salem tonight, 31-6. Bologna clips Nettleton, 39-33. Paragould defeats Manila, 45-21. Mayflower defeats Beebe, 35-13. Greenbrier all over Hot Springs, 46-13. Jacksonville, the Titans roll over Watson Chapel, 45-6. Parkview defeats Pine Bluff, 34-26. Ozark behind a big night for John Skolarski. They defeat Maumelle, 36-14. Mills defeats Osceola, 30-14. Camden Fairview over Arkadelphia, 40-18. Dardanelle defeats Mansfield, 55-30. Okay. Benton deadbeat Bryant tonight, 43-42. Two-point conversion. Benton gets it after a pass interference penalty. They had to replay the two-point conversion. It was 42-14 Bryant at one point. They were 30 yards away from a mercy rule win. Benton storms back, made it 42-35. Bryant fumbles inside the Benton 16-yard line, I believe, if I'm not mistaken. Benton storms back, scores, goes for two. Congratulations. Panthers get that win, 43-42. Dardanelle defeats Mansfield, 55-30. Pottsville comes back to defeat Prairie Grove, 49-46. Bauxite defeats Glenrose, 46-33. Stuttgart over Lone Oak, 35-19. Boonville defeats Charleston, 34-27. Monticello defeats Fordyce, 21-20. Smackover defeats McGee, 38-6. Junction City shuts out Harmony Grove, Ouachita County, 45-0. Palestine Wheatley over Desart, 22-16. Cross County defeats Class 3A Harrisburg, 24-20. Hector shuts out Yellville Summit, 27-0. Quitman, the Q. Bulldogs get a win tonight over Perryville, 35-7. Melbourne defeats Hoxie, 41-7. Ryzen all over DeWitt, 48-20. Warren gets past Malvern, 38-21. Prescott over Hope, 46-0. Clarendon defeats Episcopal, 38-14.
0: All right. I think that catches us up to the moment.
1: Got one more to add real quick. Waldron gets a big win tonight. They defeat Clarksville, 35-10. Harrison was ahead of Branson, Missouri, 28-10. That was late in the fourth quarter, waiting for a score on that one. And the Elkins Elks were up 33-28, waiting to hear a final. They were up on Pea Ridge late in the fourth quarter as well.
0: And Cross County defeats Harrisburg, 24-20. All right. As we check more games that's gone on tonight, Quitman, nice victory tonight. Cabo over Perryville, 35-7.
1: Yeah, Quitman, they got another Donahue back there in the backfield, so I think they're going to be pretty good. Trenton Corley, of course, moved back. He's coached under DJ Mars for 8 years. He moves back. He was BB's offensive coordinator last year, so he's got the reins now for Quitman. A big win tonight. Perryville's no slouch, Randy. Tanner Frith, the quarterback's good, and for them to be held to 7 points, big win for Quitman, especially holding the Perryville to 7 points tonight.
0: Cabo, our magic continues on the Sonic Blast.
1: Absolutely.
0: Last year, Adkins was the opening. They won. Tonight, we were in Heber Springs. They won. Impressively, Heber Springs knocks off Adkins 56-28.
1: And we talked to Coach Caleb Carmichael before the game, and he knew that he was going to be good up front. They only have one senior on the starting offensive line, so they knew they were going to be able to move the ball. The fact that they put up 56 points tonight was a little shocking, considering that Adkins comes off a 9-3 season. I thought they had a really good shot. They moved to a different conference. They're going to compete for a conference title this year. This is a little wake-up call for Austin Dobbs and the Adkins Red Devils. Great win for Heber Springs. They move on to play Highland next week, and they will wrap up the non-conference play with Dardanelle. It wouldn't surprise me, Heber Springs, that they could knock on 3-0. That'd be a really good matchup with Dardanelle in 2 weeks.
0: I know this is way too early to worry about who is number one in the state.
1: Yeah.
0: But with Bryant falling tonight to the Benton Panthers, 43-42, does that mean Conway, the Wampus Cats, will move into that number one position?
1: I think it'll be a close vote in the Arkansas Sports Media poll come Monday. I'll be looking. Neil Denton does a great job putting that together. I had Bentonville number two right now. I had Conway number three. But with Bentonville beating Tulsa Union and Conway taking care of business against Capital Missouri, I think the vote will be pretty split. Bentonville was number two in Hootons.com Class 7A poll. You got to think that Bentonville takes over that top spot, but Conway be right there.
0: North Little Rock, impressive last night, knocking off Rogers 34-28. Looked like they were just going to kind of walk away with it, but credit those Mounties who turned it into quite a contest.
1: Yeah, this game, I started watching with 10 minutes left in the second quarter, and I mentioned this afternoon, and Rogers had not completed a forward pass at that point, and it was 0-0. North Little Rock ran a couple of bubble screens, got up 14-0, 21-7 at half. They were cruising right along. Rogers tied the game up late, 28-28. Brad Boulding's team is a lot better this year, especially up front on both sides of the ball. Great job by his group coming back to win 34-28.
0: Melissa, Texas, I thought this would be a difficult challenge for Pulaski Academy with their numbers going up against a powerhouse such as Melissa, Texas. Mark Kelly, first venture as head coach of the Bruins of Pulaski Academy. Melissa, Texas, 56, Pulaski Academy, 21.
1: Yeah, and PA is going to be a lot better than what they were last year. They were 3-8 last year, did not have very good quarterback play. They're breaking in some new guys, especially with Mark Kelly. His offense, they like to go fast. If you've ever seen film on those guys, you better not blink because they're going to run a couple of plays. Having coached against Mark Kelly, Coach Kelly and I came up at the same time. He was an offensive coordinator at CrossFit when I was at North Pulaski as an offensive coordinator. That game that night was 40-36. They came out on top, got to know Coach Kelly real well right there. They're going to be okay. The last time an Arkansas team played Melissa, Texas, the Parkview Patriots went down there and won 28-20. So Melissa got a little measure of revenge tonight against Pulaski Academy.
0: Great victory. Was this an upset tonight? K-Bo, Bentonville West knocks off Greenwood 28-24.
1: Marginal. Hootons.com had Bentonville West picked to win. It's a 7A versus 5A school. But Bentonville West is talented. They're picked second in the 7A West. They're going to be a contender to get to War Memorial this year.
0: This is the Arcare High School Football Scoreboard Show. Barry Grooms of Hootons, Arkansas Football Magazine. Kevin Bohannon. I'm Randy Rainwater. Back with more scores in just one moment.
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0: back to the R-Care Arkansas High School Football Scoreboard Show. 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Randy Rainwater. I'm Kevin Bohannon. Let's go catch up on a couple of scores real quick. Crossett defeats Drew Central tonight 33-18. West Fork defeats Mountainburg 36-33. Thayer, Missouri defeats Pocahontas 38-20. Mena break up the Bearcats, double R. They defeat DeQueen tonight 55-49. Congratulations to the Waldron Bulldogs. They defeat Clarksville 35-10. And I don't know if we mentioned it earlier, but Phil Vega, with as much as they lost, I know we went to a break, but as much as they lost from that state runner-up team, his son goes to Air Force. Creed Vega had a phenomenal career, especially his senior year. For what they lost, to come out tonight against Mansfield and win 55-30, great job by Phil Vega. I'm texting him to see if we can get him to call in here in just a sec. How about the Scrap? Scrap Nation coming out big tonight. The number three team in Class 4A, Nashville, defeats Bismarck 49-25. Bismarck's ranked number three in Class 3A. This is a game Barry and I were talking about earlier this week. It might be close, but Nashville, of course, has the depth, has the speed. Nashville didn't play very well last week. Brad Cheshire challenged his bunch this week. They played very well, Randy.
1: It has been a long road for this team. A much, much needed victory tonight after the struggles they have gone through the last couple of years. That is the Lions of Clarendon knock off Episcopal Collegiate 38-14.
0: Yeah, thinking back the Quincy McAdoo days, and they were challenging Fordyce.
1: Mm-hmm.
0: For supremacy in that conference. To see those guys, they were close to not having a football program at one point, to field a football team, dropping to eight-man maybe. So, huge win tonight. Congratulations. Gurdon defeats Magnet Cove tonight. Magnet Cove, one of the top teams in Class 2A. They take it on the chin. The Go Devils double them up, 32-16. Danville defeats Cossetot River. Cossetot River playing their first game ever of 11-man football. They got to experience big boy ball tonight, double R. Danville, the Little Johns, Coach DJ Crane, they win 56-5. Talked about Prescott, Coach Brian Glass. Last year, Hope gave them a game. And we were wondering, okay, is Hope going to kind of make their way back? They left no doubt tonight. The Curly Wolves roll 46-0. Palestine Wheatley, we talked about that earlier. Centerpoint gets a big win tonight. The Knights defeat Murfreesboro 24-16.
1: And I thought this might be a difficult matchup for Harding Academy just based upon numbers. Little Rock Christian rolls over Harding Academy 45-13.
0: Yeah, and this, and by enrollment and by the size of the schools, this should be a 4A versus 3A school. But Little Rock Christian.
1: Or maybe even 2A.
0: Yeah, even 2A. 7A versus 5A now. Thanks to the competitive equity factor, Little Rock Christian has held their own. You know, they changed Coach Grimmett. They changed their defense up a little bit this year. They came out tonight and they attacked on defense to get a good job. Holding Hardy Academy to 18 points is no short feat.
1: How big was this tonight? You talked about the Battle of Rogers Avenue there in Fort Smith, but Northside did not win a game last year.
0: Yeah,
1: zero.
0: That's tough considering the history of Northside, going back and thinking Matt Jones.
1: Oh, yes.
0: Back 2000 playoffs against Peyton Hillis. Yeah, just some of the matchups, and we were talking about it earlier about the way they've done back in the late 80s and winning state championships. They come into this matchup tonight. Great win. This is something that they can ride, get some momentum going into the first part of the season. They've got some games that they can win early on. They've got Jarius Birdsong, Keelan Mendoza. These guys, they can play. It's going to be a lot of fun to watch these Grizzlies and see how they can. Not the fact that they went 0-10, Randy. They were outscored 451-134. That's the thing that shocked me last year, but, hey, they're on the way this year.
1: What about this score, K-Bo? This one was between Whitehall and Sheridan. Sheridan continues to pile up the points against Whitehall. I think this is the third year. Let's do this first. Let's talk to Porter Hayes. Porter, good evening. Welcome to the R-Care High School Football Scoreboard Show.
2: Good evening, fellas, man. Thank y'all for having me on. Man, Ozark just swarmed into Montmore tonight and come out with a 36-14 victory. Took them three plays, and John Sklarski, you're going to hear his name all year this year, scored from 45 yards out. Cooper Perrin got the two-point conversion, gave Ozark the early 8-0 lead. Maumelle looked like they were going to hang with Ozark tonight, scoring on the next possession. Levi Warrior found his brother Isaac in the end zone on a touchdown pass, cutting it to 8-7. And then Ozark went back to 2003, going on an 18-yard play drive, finishing off with a 2-yard run by Easton Fox. Ozark took a 20-7 lead into the half with another 72-yard run by Sklarski. Maumelle scored to open up the second half, cutting it to 20-14. But it was all hillbillies from there. John Sklarski added another 65-yard touchdown run. Cade Capp got the two-point conversion and then added a 2-yard scamper to make the final score 36-14. Ozark has a total 49 yards rushing, or 49 times for 400 yards rushing. Sklarski ended the night with 279 yards on 20 carries. Easton Fox had 78 yards on 18 carries. But another big highlight tonight, the Hillbilly defense only allowed 162 yards of total offense. Deacon Gage and Canyon Connolly, the stars on the defensive side of the ball. A very, very impressive start to year two of Josh Watson's era at Ozark, Arkansas.
0: Porter Hayes, you sound like you've been doing this forever.
2: Well, I think me and you used to do a little show together. I mean, I think I learned from you.
0: Hey, man, great score report. Talk just real quick. Josh Watson has done a great job there at Ozark. Talk about the accountability and the way he's holding these guys accountable.
2: I tell you what, I learned from year one at summer ball. There was a kid, senior star. He was 15 minutes late for practice, and he made him do 200 yards of up-down. He just set the tone where it didn't matter who you were. Nothing. Like, you know, another play on the team. He was one of the end-of-the-bench guys, and he missed a practice, and he made him run after practice. It don't matter if you're the number one player or you're at the end of the bench. He just holds that accountability, and I cannot say enough about Coach Watson and the job he's done. He will definitely get into you if you need a talking to, but, man, he'll come right behind you as a parent and be like, hey, this is what you did wrong, and this is how we can make it better. And I'm very excited about the start of the Josh Watson era at Ozark.
0: Outstanding report from Porter Hayes. Porter, before we get you out of here, who is your R-Care player of the game?
2: Well, I mean, this is going to be one of those. John Sklarski, man, I'm telling you. Look, he got two calls. He had two 60-yard runs called back on penalties, or I'd be calling in a 400-yard night. He had 20 carries for 279 yards rushing on the night.
0: Good deal. Ozark rolls tonight over Maumelle 36-14. Who do the Hillbillies have next week?
2: The Huntsville Eagles, first home game of the year in Ozark, Arkansas.
0: All right, we'll talk to you next week, Peck. Thanks a lot, buddy.
2: Yes, sir. Thank you.
0: You bet.
1: Coach Barrett, is this Coach Barrett of the Poland Indians? How about them Poland Indians? Tell us about tonight's game, Coach.
3: Man, it was a pretty good night tonight, Randy. It really was. We went to Mountain Pine. You know, it's always tough to play over there. They do a good job. Coach Alderman's doing a great job over there with those kids. And, man, the atmosphere was great. And it was just a fun night of football.
1: Who played well tonight for the Indians?
3: I've got to give a shout-out to our defense. We didn't give up a point till the fourth quarter, and they hit a long pass on us, and then they snuck one in as time was running out to end the game to make it 40-14. So I got to give the defense credit, and I also got to give our O-line, Walker Smith, and sophomore quarterback Mason Camp.
1: Keith, can you hang on? We got to take a break real quick. Hang tight, please, sir. Coach Keith Barrett, first victory as the head coach of the Poland Indians. Kevin Bohannon, Hooten's Arkansas Football Magazine. Barry Grooms of Hooten's Arkansas Football Magazine. I'm Randy Rainwater, back with the ARC here, High School Football Scoreboard Show.
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0: Welcome back to the Arcare High School Football Scoreboard Show. Barry Grooms of Hooton's Arkansas Football Magazine, Kevin Bohannon. I'm Randy Rainwater. Let's go right back to Coach Keith Barrett. How about those Point Indians? You were talking about the game tonight with Mountain Pine. Tell us about the game, or did I cut you off before you had a chance to talk about your defense?
1: I'll hit on them real quick. Again, you know, we started two sophomores at linebacker in Baylor Grooms and Barrett Clifton, and against a run-heavy offense, and they played lights out. Barrett Clifton had a pick six. And then we also started a linebacker, junior Caden Rushing, who hasn't been able to play football since he was in the sixth grade, but got released about midway through last year. So tonight was his first game, and he played lights out. You know, just bragging on those guys. And then on the offensive side of the ball, Randy, as always, I'm a big O-line guy, and they kept our quarterback clean for the most part, and our wide receivers, Walker Smith had a huge night, and then this young man, Mason Camp, I don't give enough credit for what he does as a sophomore quarterback, but he played lights out, managed the game, and threw two or three touchdown passes tonight in his first varsity start as a sophomore.
0: How sweet is it, Keith?
1: It's really sweet to say I was excited, but more importantly, I was relieved. I really was. You know, I had big shoes to fill when I took this job, so I've kind of put that pressure on myself, but it's really been great, and tonight was especially fun.
0: Congratulations. All right, who is your Arcare player of the game?
1: I'm going to have to give it to Walker Smith and Mason Camp. I'm going to give it to them joint. It was 12-0 in the or 14-0 at half. We came out, got the ball. We hit a big pass play from Mason to Walker for a big touchdown, got the ball right back and hit another big play with those two again for another touchdown to kind of put it pretty much out of reach. And, you know, I got to give it to those two kids, and always a shout-out to the O-line.
0: There you go. Well, now you brought up, you got to name them now. You brought up the O-line, Keith. You got to give me the O-line now.
1: All right. At left tackle, I've got Michael Maranto, a senior. At left guard, I got Hayden Murray, a senior. At center, we've got two guys that play there. We got sophomore Garrett Neal and senior Bobby Neal. At right guard, we got a senior Gunnar Osteen. At right guard, Nate Pennington, a sophomore, and at right tackle, Gunnar Osteen, who's a senior. And then we had a tight end set throughout the night, and that was Braden Knuckles, who's a senior.
0: All right, brother. Congratulations on that first of many victories as head coach of the Point Indians. Congratulations, Keith. Good luck next week.
1: Thank you, Randy.
2: All right, let's talk to my man, Jay Burr, the voice of those Sylvan Hills Bears. Coach Trey Shucker gets a first win tonight on the hillside, well, at Quigley Stadium, but Hillside rolls tonight 53-34. Jay Burr, tell us about tonight's ball game.
3: Ooh-wee, man. New coach, new QB, no problem, though. No, it was actually an interesting game to start, at least. You could tell, you know, really both Sylvan Hills and Central, kind of that first game jitters. It was a little sloppy early on, but in fact, Central even took the lead in this game, and despite what the score will tell you, it was 13-7 at one point, but once Sylvan Hills kind of took that lead back 14-13, it was all Bears from there. But again, new quarterback, you got the junior Caden Burnett getting in there, first time of getting some real, you know, first team action. He did get some mop-up duty last year, but you'd have never thought it. You'd have thought he was a senior, been doing this for 2 years already. My man's was calm in the pocket. Now, and I was kind of poking fun at him a little bit during our broadcast. I'm like, look, he's not the fleetest of foot out there. I mean, he'll lower the boom on you. showed me wrong. My man's was out here getting some rushing yards. So just an all-around effort, though. I know we just heard Coach talking about that O-line. Same thing with Sylvan Hills. Once they kind of settled into things, really started to establish the dominance that they're capable of in the trenches, really on both sides of the ball. But, I mean, watch out for Central. Now, I'm not going to say they're going to win a title or anything like that this year, but they have got a three-headed monster in a receiver in McClure, Thompson at quarterback, and Stewart, that running back, he is an absolute hoss to bring down. So teams are going to have some issues when it comes to that. But again, first game jitters for a lot of on both sides. But to hang a 50-piece in the first game of the year with a new coach, new QB, I think the Bears are going to be all right this year.
2: Yeah, I think they're going to be all right. I think they're going to be good. Yeah, we'll have our Sonic Blast out there October the 2nd when the Benton Panthers come to town. So
3: that's going to be a doozy.
2: Yeah, looking forward to that. Well, Jay Burr, before we let you go, who's your R. Care player of the game?
3: Well, you got to give it to the QB. I mean, he set the tone out there. Again, the new guy finally getting the spotlight. And like I said, was poised in the pocket, moved his feet around, really avoided pressure tonight. It looked like he'd been doing it for two seasons already. So I think that the Bears are in good hands out there. He did a great job distributing the ball. Like I said, once kind of got through the, it's the first time I get to be that dude.
2: Yeah.
3: Jitters there in the first game. He was just fine. Bears are going to be all right down the way. But my guy, Caden Burnett, definitely your player of the game.
2: Yeah, I'm told he can throw a fastball pretty good, too. So thanks a lot, Jay Burr.
3: Woo.
2: The Bears roll 53-34. That's hour one. Week zero. Here we go. The Arc Hair, Arkansas High School Football Scoreboard Show. 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Randy Rainwater. I'm Kevin Bohannon. More scores, more interviews after the break.
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5: And welcome back to Hour 2 of our first week of the R-Care Arkansas High School Football Scoreboard Show. Let's go to the phone lines. We got Coach Bobby Boulding. Those Patriots get a big win tonight over the Z's. Coach Boulding, congratulations. We got a quick segment here. Tell us about tonight's ball game.
6: Hey, it was a good win. We were up 28-6. They went and scored. Came out the second half. We surprised the onside kick, got it. We didn't do anything with it. And it ended up being a ball game late. We just kind of dilly-dallied around on both sides of the ball, and they kept playing, but we got a win and got out of there.
5: Who played well tonight for the Pats?
6: Man, I hate to say, we had a couple picks. Brayon Bailey, Carmelo Johnson, those two guys. We had, I think, 3 picks on defense, so they played well.
5: Excellent. Who scored tonight for you guys?
6: I have no idea. I ain't gonna lie. I don't know.
5: The old ball coach. I get short. It. Oh, I love it. All right. Who do you guys have next week?
6: We get to go to Northwood. We got Northern Rock coming to us next week at War Memorial.
5: Oh, I'm looking forward to that. I'll have to come watch that one a little bit before we get back to the scoreboard show.
6: Yeah.
5: Well, Coach Boulding, congratulations.
6: Yeah, we don't have our work cut out for that. Yeah. Thank you.
5: Yeah, congratulations on 1-0. We look forward to seeing you and talking to you all season long. Thanks a lot.
6: Appreciate you, my friend. Bye-bye.
7: Congrats, Bobby. Okay.
5: I love it.
7: That may be the shortest coaches interview we've had in a while, but that's okay. All right, we're going to check in real quick, even knowing that this gentleman, he takes – his full complement of time plus more. We are talking to Glenn Parrish. Hey, what happened tonight between what's the name of the school that you played versus Boonville?
5: Chucktown.
7: See, yeah, I told you wouldn't have enough time. Hang on, Glenn. I'm just glad I got introduced. I won't have to waste time coming out of the break doing that next. All right, hang tight. Glenn Parrish, Boonville, Charleston. That preview coming up next. This is the R-Care High School Football Scoreboard Show. Stay tuned.
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7: Welcome back once again to the Arcare High School Football Scoreboard Show. I'm Randy Rainwater, along with Kevin Bohannon. Let's check back in with Glenn Parrish. Okay, just now the small version of what happened tonight between Chucktown and Boonville.
16: Look, this thing got ridiculous. In the fourth quarter, Brody Chambers goes 10 yards, makes it 34-12 with 10:21 to go in the game. Over, right? No.
5: Nope.
16: But Charleston goes down and scores with 3:54 to go, 34-20. They're offsides on the onside. They get to kick it again. I hate that rule. You shouldn't get a second bite at it, but that's my rant for that. We do get the onside kick and promptly fumble the ball to them, and they score the next play. And with 3:34 to go, it's 34-27. We do field this onside kick again. They're offside the first time, so they got four chances at it and didn't get any of them. Six straight downs, we hand the ball to Brody Chambers. They don't get it back. Brody was the man in the fourth quarter. He had eight carries. Second half, he had 16 carries for 108. For the night, he had 24 for 147. Scored two touchdowns. Hayden Daniel, seven carries, 101, scored two touchdowns. And, hey, Charleston's not bad for a team as young as they are. And, you know, this first game, we're both doing things that probably wouldn't do if we met again in week 8 or 9, which that's not going to happen since we're not the same conference. But this is the first time we've played a non-conference game against Charleston since 1997. I know, it's useless information, but there we are.
5: It's a good year.
7: Okay, Glenn, who was the Arcare player of the game?
16: Arcare player of the game's got to be, when in doubt, feed him a fullback. Brody Chambers, 24 carries, 147 yards, two touchdowns.
7: Shall I ask you who Boonville plays next week?
16: P. Ridge, who's apparently gave Elkins
5: everything they wanted.
16: Battle.
5: Yep.
16: It's the home opener.
7: Thank you, Glenn. As usual, that was one of your better performances. Thank you, Glenn.
5: All right, let's go to my man, fellow class of 99 quarterback, head coach of those Searcy Lions, Zach Clark. Coach Clark, congratulations.
17: Hey, Kevin, how's it going?
5: Doing great, man, doing great. Congratulations on tonight's win. Big win over rival Batesville, 54-13. Tell us about tonight's ball game.
17: We, you know, it's always tough play at Batesville. They got the ball, went on, it seemed like a 7-8 minute drive. We did toughen up a little bit in the red zone and held them to a field goal. But it just, you know, it was 26-6 at the half. And we got the ball in the second half and it ended up scoring four straight touchdowns, so I think the final score probably looked a little bit worse than it was. It was certainly felt really close for a while, but our special teams, our kickoff unit, and our kicker who's not played football, he's a really good soccer player, and he came out. He had an outstanding night tonight. That's Roger's teammate of mine, Micah Linderman, All-State soccer player.
5: Attaboy. That's okay. Who are some of the stars tonight for the Lions?
17: Well, you know, we've got our three big receivers returning, and all three of them scored a touchdown. And Will Manning, Jackson Smith, and Bryson Thompson, Jacob Miles had three touchdown passes and one rushing. And then DeAndre Shockley had two rushing touchdowns. Our backup quarterback, Bryson Allen, tacked on the last one.
5: Outstanding. Before I let you go, who's your R-Care player of the game?
17: Man, let's go Micah Linderman. He's never played, never kicked football. And I thought he was, what, 7-for-7 on PATs and kicked like a 35-yard field goal. Had outstanding kickoffs all night. Let's go Micah Linderman.
5: Outstanding. Who does Searcy have next week?
17: We go to Valley View.
5: That'll be a great game. Zach, always great talking to you, buddy. Best of luck next week.
17: Same here. Thanks, Kevin.
7: Thanks, Zach. Zach Clark, head football coach of those Searcy Lions. Let's check in with my man, Buck James, head coach of those Conway Wampus Cats. Congratulations, Buck, on a big victory over Capital, Missouri, 45-7. Tell us about tonight's game.
18: Well, Randy, I thought we came off to a really fast start. I thought our guys came out really good on offense. I thought we executed very well. I think we scored first six possessions of the game, and really, our offensive line really dominated the line of scrimmage. Our running backs ran well. We were able to throw and catch, and really looked like we played very good. After you sit back and watch what happened, I thought our kids did a really good job tonight.
7: Who played well for you individually?
18: Well, I thought Ryder Cook, our quarterback, played extremely well. Elijah Cullum, our big tight end, had a big pass completion for a touchdown, really second play of the game. Our tailbacks did extremely well. But I think overall our offensive line played probably the best. They carried the football team tonight on offense. And I thought our defensive front, you know, on the defense side of the ball did a really good job. So I'm going to have to give it to our linemen, and hopefully they can keep doing this for us.
7: Buck, name that offensive line.
18: I knew you were going to do that. Well, it starts with Javion Coben at tackle, and Major James at guard, and Henderson Ely at other guard, and Tyron Ware at tackle, and the center was Martin. I'm forgetting Martin's name, but Martin was our center. So we did pretty good. I did really good to be able to do that for you.
5: Attaboy, Buck.
7: I knew you'd come through in the clutch. All right.
18: Hey, I started just give you one guy, so I wouldn't have to name all five of
7: them. All right, Buck, who's up next for the Wampus Cats?
18: I got Bentonville, and, you know, that's the traditional game for us, and it's going to be a big contest, and they're very good at what they do. They had a big win tonight over Stillwater, Oklahoma, and you know, it's a heck of a contest to play week two to be able to play a team of that caliber. So it'll be an exciting game.
7: All right, Buck, who's your R-Care player of the game?
18: I'm going to give it to Ryder Cook, our quarterback. I thought he executed and handled our offense very well, and I thought that he did a great job of spreading the ball around.
7: Buck, congratulations. Good luck next week.
18: Thanks, guys. Thanks for having me on.
7: You bet.
5: All right, let's go to my man. Let's see here. Coach Brett Shockley. El Dorado Wildcats get a big rivalry win tonight over the Magnolia Panthers, 23-16. Coach Shock, congratulations on your first win as a head coach. Tell us about tonight's win for the Wildcats.
19: Well, I appreciate it. It was a great win, and had to win it in the second half right there. Went in at halftime. We're down 8-7 and had to put it right there in the second half, and I was proud of them. Our defense played great. Pitched a shutout other than two plays. They broke two long plays, and we knew in that offense they run they were going to break one or two, and they did a great job of keeping them out of the end zone most of the game right there. And then offensively just kept staying to it and kept pounding away right there and put together some really good runs and had some big passes right there at the end, some big play action stuff that helped us.
5: Who played well tonight for the Wildcats?
19: Well, like I said, our whole defense. I mean, it's hard to
5: That's facing
19: a slot D team.
5: Yeah.
19: facing a slot T team, it's hard. It takes all 11. Everybody's got to fit their gap. It's hard to just say one guy versus an offense like that played great, but they all played really well on offense. Our offensive line played well. And then our running backs really stepped up tonight and had a trio of them in there running the ball. And we didn't play a benefit game, so this was really our first time to get out there against another team. So it was great for that aspect, and I was glad to see it.
5: Yeah, that purple and white's always going to have a special place in my heart. Coach, congratulations on a great win. You're following a great line of head coaches there. I'm pumped to see what you do down in Union County. Who do you guys have next week?
19: Well, next week we got another rivalry game right down the road again with Camden. And so it'll be another big rivalry game. And it seems like all my rivalries are always red.
5: That's right.
19: I don't get it. I go from one purple school to another, and I got a rivalry with red team.
5: Not that Conway blue, baby.
19: without a doubt. It was great hearing they had a good game tonight, as always. But definitely, I look forward to next week. It's going to be a fun one next week right here at home in
5: El Dorado. Coach, we got to get off. This is the ARC-AIR, Arkansas High School Football Scoreboard Show. 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
7: 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Barry Grooms of Hootins, Arkansas Football Magazine. Kevin Bohannon. I'm Randy Rainwater. Let's check in with Steve Henson. Steve, how about those Maumelle Hornets tonight?
22: Well, gentlemen, it was a tough start to the Coach Nick Vaughn era. But as we talked about earlier, this is a tough schedule to start for Coach Vaughn and a really inexperienced team out at Maumelle this year. But obviously had to deal with Mark Kelly in the benefit game and then turn around and deal with this Ozark offense in week zero. So but I thought the team grew quite a bit. But I tell you what, that Ozark team is going to be a force to be reckoned with in the 4A. They are big. They are physical. And John Sklarski and Mr. Fox in the backfield are the real deal.
7: Who played well tonight for Maumelle?
22: I'll tell you what, you know, Levi Warrior had a pretty good night. This was a game where early on, you know, Maumelle had some chances, 20-7 at the half. We got the ball to start the second half, just went right down the field and scored to make it a 20-14 game and really had a good feel. His brother Isaac Warrior kind of had a pretty good game today as well, had a big touchdown catch early on to make it 8-7. I thought Jaden Baker on the defensive side of the ball also played extremely well. And then a few of those guys down in the trenches had a good day as well. Got a couple of the Calais, a couple of the big guys on the defensive line really, really played well in a game that I think these guys just kind of got a little bit wore down as the game went on. But no turnovers, a really clean game for the Hornets, and just got to keep working on gaining some experience for this team as they get ready for 5A Central play.
7: All right, Steve, who might be your ARC-AIR player of the game?
22: I'll tell you what, unlike Bobby Bolding, I do know who scored. But, you know, how much more Bobby Bolding is it than to not know who scored? But I would have to say, I know.

0: That is Steve Henson and those Mel Hornets.
1: All right. Let's go. Oh, man, and I got to ask, when was the last time you got to call into the show following a defeat?
0: Especially in the opening game of the season.
2: Well, it'd be 2022 then. We went up to Stillwater and lost. Oh, yeah. I guess I got a hold of you guys that night, maybe. But, yeah, that's the last time we lost two in a row. We lost the finals the year before, and then week one in 22. Tough on the night. It's the game. We probably should have won, guys. And I'm just be honest with you. You know, first and goal at the two. You don't score anything. Lose by four. You know, it was a perfect night of if you make a mistake, it might cost you. Every single mistake costs us. You know, sometimes you can get around some stuff, but every bad break we might have got, whatever, it haunted us. But obviously, Coach Gill, new staff over there, at least the head coach and offensive coordinator Hogan had a new quarterback. You know, obviously Archer gone. Cody's going to be fine. You know, I don't want everybody to start jumping off bridges and that kind of stuff. We play them 10 times. We beat them 8. I'm going to be honest with you. And I'm sure folks will be mad at me for that. I don't care. But Braxton Canada was a bright spot, our junior receiver. He's a stud. 16 grabs, 116 yards, 2 touchdowns. Coatney was 25 of 36 for a 179. Coatney also ran the ball for 48 on about 8 carries. So he's got a little fleet of foot in him. We were down 14-10 and a half. Nobody scored in the third quarter, either team. We had the ball with 1:08 left, down 4, chance to go down there and just couldn't get it in the end zone. But a good game, a really good litmus test, if you will, and I'm excited. I wouldn't be surprised if we go 13-1 or however many games there are in 5A. I don't even know what how that works. But, yeah, it's going to be fun. We've got to go to PA next week. Ooh. Looking forward to that. Should be a fun one down there.
0: Yeah. I didn't realize there was a bridge there in Greenwood. So how do you jump off the bridge in Greenwood?
1: That one that goes to Fort
2: Smith. There's a new bridge. We got a bridge. Somewhere.
0: Well, I know you got at least one traffic light.
1: It's two now. Yeah.
2: All right. I guarantee we do.
1: Ho-hum, before I let you go, who's your R-Care player of the game?
2: Hey, let me tell y'all about number 5, junior linebacker Briar Hackler. This kid is a madman. I mean, I hate to go. Obviously, we're offensive kind of folks, but this dude's a real deal. I mean, you're going to remember that name, Bryce Hackler. I think he had probably 13 tackles tonight. He's a bona fide dude. He's a real dude. It's a lot of fun to watch him.
1: All right, ho-hum. Thanks so much. Good luck next week traveling down to the Pulaski County.
2: Yeah, y'all come out and see us. We need a sonic blast out there or whatever you call it now.
1: I'll be at the beach.
0: Thank you, Tim Terry. You're great for my advertisers. Thank you. All right, let's check in with Caleb Carmichael. You know, Coach, we are now 2-0. Cabo and I, last year at Atkins, the season opener victory. Tonight, Heber Springs, opening of the Sonic Blast, now 2-0. Tell us about tonight's game with the Atkins Red Devils.
3: Boy, it was a shootout, man. I know if I'm exhausted, those kids have got to be tired on both sides. Just a good high school football game. We got the ball first and drove down the field and scored and it was just a back and forth battle. We were up 22-7 at one point in the game and you know kind of had a chance to play. And hats off to Atkins. They're coached up and they're a very physical football team and they got in too tight and two sniffer backs and ran it down our throat and you know back and forth into the second half at one point in the third quarter it was 35-28 and our defensive guys made great adjustments and in the fourth quarter and we scored on special teams, ran a kickoff back and then had a pick six at the end of the game to cap it off. Just a total team effort. We had so many contribute tonight. Just really proud of them.
0: All right, Caleb. You kind of gave us an overview. Who played well then for the Heber Springs Panthers?
3: Oh, man. Well, you know, Spencer Sugg made his first start at quarterback, had a couple of touchdown passes, threw the ball really well. Thought he ran well. Lane Bradley, a sophomore running back and DB, he had the kickoff return for a touchdown and then had two rushing touchdowns and thought he played extremely well. Eli Long had some big conversion catches for us. Lachlan Tubbs had some huge over the middle of the field.

0: field and played well defensively. And it was one of those that it wasn't super hot, but I guess it was muggy, and it just, man, there was a bunch of snaps tonight. They're both sides, you know, and all those things. And so we had a lot of kids having to play some spots they were maybe unfamiliar with and feel like we didn't miss a beat. So just a team effort.
1: Who might be your Arcare player of the game?
0: I'm going to have to give it to Lane Bradley, you know, sophomore. I don't have the numbers. He was close to 100 yards rushing and then had a huge kickoff return for a touchdown. So he had a great night for a sophomore.
1: All right. Caleb, congratulations. Good luck next week.
0: Hey.
1: Caleb Carmichael, head football coach of those Heber Springs Panthers. We got more to go, folks. Stay with us. This is the Arcare High School Football Scoreboard Show.

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4: 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Terry Jordan, Mills play-by-play specialist aficionado. Big win tonight for those Comets. Taking down Osceola tonight 30-14. Terry, tell us about tonight's game.
5: It was a great, tough football game. We started off with the ball. We did a good job getting a couple of first downs. Had a, I guess somebody ate some popcorn, had an early fumble. Osceola recovered it. Then they turned the ball back over after a drive. When we got the ball back, we scored. Point after attempt was bad. Our benefit game, we went 5-5 on extra points, but tonight we were 0-3. So that's definitely something that kind of hurt us. I think that we did a great job running the ball tonight. Zamorian McDonald and Bryce Simon. On 12 and 11 carries apiece. Junior quarterback KJ Gilchrist had over 180 yards passing, and they did a really good job spreading the ball around. Defensively, Osceola did a great job moving the ball. They had a couple of miscues, a couple of drop touchdowns, but their big play potential is definitely there. You could tell both teams kind of have a lot of special teams stuff to work on. I think both teams fumbled a punt or a kick return. And I think both teams threw – we had two fumbles, and they threw two interceptions.
4: Mm.
5: We scored on a pick six, and we scored on a punt return for a touchdown, but both got called back, blocking in the back calls. Besides that, it was just a tough, hard-fought game.
4: Yeah.
5: Osceola has a lot of talent, a lot of speed.
4: Gotcha. And Terry, who's your ARCARE player of the game?
5: I've got to give it to the quarterback, KJ Gilchrist. He had two passing touchdowns, had 200 overall yards, and no turnovers, most importantly.
4: All righty. Who do the Comets have next week?
5: Next week we have a bye, and then we follow up playing Monticello at home in Little Rock.
4: All right. Thanks a lot, Terry. Mills Comets get a big win tonight over Osceola, 30-14.
1: Let's check in with the head coach of the Sylvan Hills Bears, better known as Coach Trey Shucker. Trey, congratulations on the first W as the head coach of the Bears, knocking off Little Rock Central tonight. Tell us about tonight's game, Trey.
6: Yeah, thank you so much. First off, it's a really good team win overall. You know, sometimes the first one's the hardest one to get, and very happy for our team with the big win tonight. Little Rock Central had some really good players on offense especially, and we knew that we had a tall task that We had to do a good job of tackling. They got a running back that's committed to Kansas. You know, he's everything is advertised. You know, we started off the game hot with a special teams score. You know, there was a bad snap on their punt, and we were able to run it down and secure a score in the end zone to start the game off. And then our offense created explosive plays throughout the game. Defense did a good job of creating a couple turnovers, got us the ball back. We were able to capitalize on. And, you know, overall, like I said, really good team win. Very excited for us to start the season off that way.
1: Who played well tonight for Sylvan Hills?
6: Yeah, I think one of the biggest ones to note is our quarterback, Caden Burnett. His first start, he's a junior. You know, he had a lot on his shoulders coming into tonight, and he handled it really, really well. I thought he played with a lot of poise, delivered the ball, did really well in the run game, pulled the ball at times, and got a first down. I thought he just played really, really good football and managed the game really well.
1: Up next for the Sylvan Hills Bears.
6: Next week we host Maumelle, and so we get to play in front of our home crowd next week. We're excited about that matchup and in-county school. I'm sure it'll be a good turnout for that.
1: And Trey, who might be your R-Care player of the game? You may have already named him.
6: Yeah, I was going to say there's probably between two people, Caden Burnett, our quarterback, just with what he was able to do tonight, or wide receiver Zeke Carruthers, another junior for us. He also had a big night, had a few explosive catches for us.
1: Congratulations and good luck next week. Thank you, Trey. Trey Shucker, head coach of the Sylvan Hills Bears.
4: All right, let's go to McKinney, Texas. The local Applebee's. Pulaski Academy play-by-play man, Tristan Harlan. Tristan, tough one tonight for the Bruins.
7: First of all, I'd like to know how you knew I was in the Applebee's parking lot. That's kind of weird.
4: I've got eyes everywhere, Tristan Harlan. You know that.
7: I do. Yeah, you know, it was a tough loss tonight, but first game for new head coach Mark Kelly. I mean, the team, the scoreboard dictates a hard loss, but, I mean, if you saw the action on the field, you kind of make an argument that the team looks great. I mean, coming off last season when they only win three games and you lose a lot of people in the offseason and you lose your head coach in the offseason, a lot of people had a lot of question marks heading in, and they hit a home run with hiring Mark Kelly. But, I mean, I can't talk about this team without talking about how well the young guys played. Miles McDaniel's the guy I look at. He had probably double-digit catches for well over 100 yards. He was responsible for 14 of the 21 points that the Bruins put on the scoreboard. Caleb Sullivan, while he turned the ball over a couple times, he still looked great under pressure. Bryce Gittens looked very well. Chase Hancock. When Chase Hancock's in open field, I don't think there's anybody right now that can stop him outside of maybe somebody from Bryant or Conway. And I mean that. Or Benton. But overall, I mean, it was a great game. Great hospitality down here in Melissa, Texas. But, I mean, again, just talking about the young core for the Bruins, this team is going to be a team to watch for years to come.
4: All right, Tristan, who's your R-Care player of the game?
7: You know, there's a handful of guys that I can pick, and my guys are in the Applebee's probably listening, trying to bet at who I'm going to say, but I've really got to give it to Miles McDaniel. I mean, the kid, I think, the freshman, and really showed that he belongs on the varsity roster. Again, responsible for 14 of the 21 points, had a great trick play where he throws a touchdown to Win Wilson. And again, he just was that spark in the offense that the team needed against a tough Melissa team, because this Melissa team is going to be somebody that I personally keep tabs on just because of how well they played tonight.
4: All right, Tristan, be safe. Go enjoy you some burgers with my man Will Watkins, and y'all travel safe back to the natural state.
7: All right, Kay, but we'll talk later.
4: All right,
7: God bless y'all.
4: You bet. Tristan Harlan, play-by-play man for Pulaski Academy.
1: Let's check in with the Bear, better known as Barry Grooms of Hooton's Arkansas Football Magazine. Bear, you kind of heard an overview. You've been able to see some of the scores. Your thoughts on week one of the high school football season?
8: Wow, so, some wild games, some scores that, Randy, I don't think you could have imagined them, some of these games quite going this way before the night. And, hey, some incredible games for the first game of the season, like Farmington beating Mountain Home in a slugfest 12-7. We had Benton's historic comeback over Bryant. Had a great game. El Dorado over Magnolia. Those are just a few that jump off the page at me.
4: Huge comeback. You talk about the historic comeback. They were 30 yards away from being mercy ruled, Bear.
8: Yeah.
4: And next thing you know, they're going for two, and I was talking about it earlier. They go for two. Brad Harris playing with house money at that point. You got to think that Benton is tops in 6A. They've got some heat on them. Searcy's got a great offense. Jacob Miles, we talked to Zach Clark earlier tonight. But I want to go to Bentonville West. That was a big win tonight for the Wolverines, taking care of business against Greenwood 28-24.
8: Yeah, we forget last year, Bentonville West is a play away from beating Greenwood in the opener a year ago. So this was kind of a revenge game for West. They knew they had the pieces in place offensively, and then the Orgill transfer had really helped them out. So they knew they had the pieces in place, and they were able to prove it tonight and beat Greenwood. And hey, if it's even though it's a 7A program beating a 5A program on paper, that really means a lot to the psyche of this Bentonville West team.
4: All right, let's go to the phone line real quick. Coach Brian Glass, those Prescott Curly Wolves roll tonight over Hope 46-0. Coach Glass, who played well tonight for the Curly Wolves?
9: Man, our defense played really good tonight. Had a shutout, held them to 1 yard at halftime, and then end of the game, they had 83 total yards and only 4 first downs. So we were real proud of that. And we also caused a couple of turnovers with an interception by Jabari Hudson and a fumble recovery.
4: All right, Coach Glass. Hey, can you hold for me for just a second? We got a break coming up. We'll get you on the other side of the break. This is the Arcare Arkansas High School Football Scoreboard Show. 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Randy Rainwater. More to come after the break.
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4: And welcome back to the R-Care Arkansas High School Football Scoreboard Show. Let's go back to the phone line. Coach Glass was telling us about that vaunted Curly Wolves defense tonight. How many turnovers did you force tonight, Coach?
5: We had the interception by sophomore Jabari Hudson, and then we had a scoop and score by Brian Woodley, our big defensive end. And we also had Braden Sheets recover fumble and returned at about 40 yards before he finally got run down. Offensively, Dez Prater, a sophomore quarterback, threw for 158 yards. Owen Glass had 4 catches for 100 yards and a touchdown. Wes Cornelius had a couple good catches for about 50 yards and a touchdown. And Tyden McKillian ran 16 times, 72 yards and a touchdown. Caden Gleason scored a touchdown rushing. Rhett Cornish, a touchdown rushing, and then sophomore running back Bryce Block had 2 rushes for 86 yards and a touchdown. So we spread it around real good. Real happy with them, man. We was glad to get the season kicked off, and the guys came out and had a pretty good game. Hopes defense really tough. Boy, it was hard going in the first half, but we were able to stick it in a couple of times and get a 26-0 lead at half, and then able to finish it off in the second half, get that 46-0 win.
4: There you go. Who do the Curly Wolves have next week?
5: We've got Ashdown next week. Those guys they've got a couple receivers that are really good. We're going to have to figure out how to get those guys covered. They throw it good, got a good quarterback, and it should be another great test. We're headed over there next week.
4: All right, Coach Glass, always great talking to you. Best of luck next week.
5: All right, thank you.
6: And let's check in with John Carter. How about those Monticello Billies tonight? Had your hands full with those the Fordyce Red Bugs.
7: Yeah, absolutely. Fordyce is always a really tough team to play. And as always, Coach Rogers has them young men coached really well.
6: They played well tonight for Monticello.
7: There were several of them. Joseph Akilis, running back for the Billies, had a good second half. First half was a little slow. He still got over 100 yards rushing. Grant Cox, defense, Ed Ramos. There were several young men that played exceptional tonight.
6: Who might be your R-Care player of the game, John?
7: We're going to go with Joseph Akilis.
6: Who's up next for Monticello?
7: Also plays Bauxite at home next week.
6: Got your hands full there. Good luck next week. All right, that is John Carter. Monticello tonight falls to the Fordyce Red Bugs. Bear, I got a couple of games I want you to comment on specifically. And one of them was the introduction, if you will, of two new head coaches, both at Marion and Wynn. Wynn pulls out the victory under Randy Coleman, 35-22 over the Marion Patriots.
8: Yeah, Wynn jumped up 14-0 in the first half of this game, looked to be in control. Then Marion finally found its running game. You know, they've been missing Jeremiah Dent back there in the backfield. And took a while for Marion to get untracked with Claude Johnson there. He's the former OC at Little Rock Parkview. But that offense finally hit its stride, and they were able to produce some points there. almost, I think they pulled within a touchdown a couple of times, or a couple of points rather, a couple of times of win. Couldn't get over the hump. It's tough to win at Wynn for Marion. They've struggled a little there, although they won four of the past five meetings overall. They had struggled at Wynn historically. So not surprised to see that, and a great start for Randy Coleman and company. Randy, we thought all along that this could be the team to watch for in the 5A East, because they have those move-in and transfers or guys coming back to Wynn who were displaced by the tornado a couple of years ago. They could be very dangerous, and that may prove to be the point this year.
6: And the other game I wanted you to speak about was Stuttgart and Lone Oak. Stuttgart looked to be in state championship form tonight.
8: Yes, and Randy, the impressive thing is they had two linebackers who haven't played at all, had shoulder surgery in the spring, been out all summer, fall camp. Their first real action was tonight. It took them a little while. Lone Oak led this game in the second quarter. Kind of a slugfest early on, and a few penalties here and there, but Stuttgart does pull it out, pull away in the second half, and Kane Price played well. Thought that was a very good win for Stuttgart, because they remember last year they go undefeated through the first 13 games. Because they had that first round bye.
4: Yep.
8: And they beat Lone Oak by 4 points, and it took in the fourth quarter. That's a big rivalry game. Lone Oak is going to play lots out every year against Stuttgart.
4: Bear, Greenbrier did not play well in their benefit game. I think Randy Tribble really challenged his bunch. They thumped Hot Springs tonight 46-13.
8: Thought that might happen because Hot Springs is young and having to rebuild. But that is the Greenbrier that we've expected to see in that scrimmage game. And Coach Tribble said he had six starters out that night.
4: Yeah.
8: So give them a little benefit there. But, yeah, that's the type of game that I think Greenbrier needed. They play in such a tough conference, but expected to be Joe T. Robinson, Greenbrier really battling it out all season long for a conference championship.
6: Bear, I don't think Van Pascal misses a beat regardless of where he's at. Tonight, Harrison defeats Branson, Missouri, 28-16.
8: You know, 2 years ago, Branson got the victory in this series, and it kind of shocked people. And you think about it, hey, Branson's a town of 10,000 people in Missouri playing in with the higher classifications up there. They should be beating Harrison. But Harrison tonight takes care of business. And Coach Pascal, he's got Gavin Jones there at quarterback, and he said he's a very versatile quarterback. And I've actually heard him referred to sometimes as like a Carmichael. Caleb Carmichael, who it was his quarterback at, not Caleb, Joe Carmichael.
4: Yeah.
8: Joe, the quarterback that he had from Monticello.
4: 09, yeah.
8: Who went to play at Texas Tech.
4: As a linebacker.
8: He's compared him to that. So, yeah, as a good, all-around, tough player who can do a lot of things, and that's going to make this Harrison team very, very dangerous. Yeah, Caleb hadn't come out of retirement in quarterbacking the Harrison Goblins.
4: All right, so who is number one in Class 7A? We had the debate earlier. Obviously, us at Hootons have Bentonville ranked number two. Conway made a statement tonight. I say it's going to be a split vote, man. I mean, they get to play next week. You're going to have 1 and 2 next week.
8: I think that's what you do. You play 1 and 2, and it doesn't matter who's what, because they get to prove it on the field next week. And man, what's the fallacy in having Bryant still ranked number one? I know you can't, but they lost to the number one ranked team in 6A. They had a very tough opponent. So Bryant will be right there, I think, by the end of the year. But people who watched that Bryant scrimmage against Sylvan Hills, and Sylvan Hills is pretty good, but those people said Bryant's defense wasn't quite where it has been in years past. Now they've got They have something to shoot for, and I think Coach Sanders will be able to use this loss to propel this team. But Bryant, guys, they play Alexandria, Louisiana, and then they play the St. Francis Academy.
4: Yeah.
8: I mean, they could very easily be staring at an 0-3 start.
6: Okay, I'm going to go 1A and 1B. How about that?
8: That's good. I like that.
6: Uh, This is early in the season. Speaking of a nice statement win to get off to a great start following Mark Kelly at Seven Hills, how about Trey Shucker and those Bears of Seven Hills knocking off Little Rock Central 43-34?
8: No, I like the way they played Bryant in that scrimmage game, and defensively they played pretty solid that game, and they come out tonight playing great. And Coach Shucker is off that Mark Kelly coaching tree, so you knew it would be very similar and wouldn't miss a beat, and they proved so. I felt that offensively, what Sylvan Hills has been able to accomplish in the scrimmage game in this game showed that they're going to be a potent offense and a team to be reckoned with in the 6A East, which all of a sudden now has Benton, has Sylvan Hills, has Sheridan, El Dorado with a big win. So I think the 6A East is shaping up to be the stronger of the 6A conferences.
4: How fun is the 7A West going to be, Bear? You got Bentonville beating Tulsa Union, Shiloh beating Heritage Hall. It's going to be so much fun. We'll get your thoughts on that when we come back from the break. Heading into the final break, this is the R-Care Arkansas High School Football Scoreboard Show. That's Barry Grooms, Randy Rainwater. I'm Kevin Bohannon. Last break. Coming up.
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4: 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Randy Rainwater, Barry Grooms of Hooton's Arkansas Football Magazine. I'm Kevin Bohannon. All right, Bears, talk about that 7A West. Shiloh, Tucker Barnard's team is very good. They've got skill athletes out the wazoo. Moving up to Class 7A, making a big statement, taking care of Heritage Hall. Bentonville takes care of Tulsa Union tonight. Bentonville West takes care of Greenwood. Three big wins for the 7A West triumvirate.
8: Yeah, I think those are the big three this year in the West. And I think Rogers found his groove a little bit in the second half, and they'll be okay. But, yeah, Bentonville, Shiloh, I would think, are going to be the top two all season long. Bentonville West, they're the ones to watch out for. Guys, what's wrong with saying Shiloh Christian is the number one team in 7A? They really, really look good tonight.
6: Bear, a couple of maybe surprise scores to some. This is in Class 2A. Palestine Wheatley knocks off Desark 22-16. But how about Lake Village knocking off Carlisle 42-28?
8: You know, Carlisle struggled in their scrimmage against DeWitt, and then DeWitt loses this week. But Carlisle is playing up, and they've played some tough teams. Think they'll be okay. Eventually, Palestine Wheatley, though, go back to them. The way they looked in their scrimmage against Paul Knob, the way they really took care of business against Desark, I think is going to make Tyler Pascal's crew a formidable team in their conference. Speaking of Lake Village, their game across it next week has been moved to the 18th 18th, I believe, of September. They will now play McCrory next week due to that open date with Barton, and CrossFit agreed to move that game with them. So scratch Lake Village CrossFit and add Lake Village McCrory to next week's schedule.
4: Fair. Warren got a big win over Malvern tonight, 38-21. Bo Embry knows how to win. They've got a vaunted passing attack, some of the best skill guys in the state. Talk about the Lumberjacks tonight.
8: Well, they do, and they've got linemen guys, and that's when Moore is most dangerous, because they always have skill guys, and it seems like they always have skill guys at quarterback, and Jackson Denton, Josiah Steen, Tayshawn Edwards. Now they've got linemen, and these guys may be sophomores and juniors, but they're really good. Malvern was better than thought they might be. They just had way too many penalties. But Malvern lost two of their top three running backs. They lost four starters to injury tonight. So not good news for the Leopards.
4: All right, let's check in real quick with my man, Chuck Livingston. Chuck, what happened to the Pats tonight at Marion?
13: Hey, you know, you got to tip your cap sometimes. You know, Wynn played exceptionally well tonight, outplayed Marion in the season opener, and Wynn comes away with a 35-22 decision tonight at home in front of a strong crowd at Yellow Jacket Stadium. You know, interesting subplot. First-year coach for Marion, Claude Johnson, the legendary Pine Bluff quarterback at Marion, and then Randy Coleman taking over at Wynn. And,
4: yep.
13: You know, it was very odd at halftime. It was all Wynn. The Jackets led 14-0. It could have been 17-0. Missed a field goal going into halftime. Marion had two first downs at the break. Pats are trying to figure out the combination. They go to third-string quarterback senior Ben Bateman. He's a good baseball pitcher at Marion.
4: Yep.
13: A starting pitcher on the conference series. Good player. Takes over at quarterback. And right on cue, delivers three straight scoring drives. Twice gets Marion within one score. Gets him within 21-14. And then later 28-22, but the story tonight was Caden Crawford for Wynn. He definitely had more than 120 rushing yards. He had four touchdowns, scored the first four touchdowns on the ground for Wynn. One of them was 15, one of them was 33, one of them was three, one of them was four. Crawford, a good back, we know that already. And, you know, when the chips were down, Wynn went to him. And, you know, despite all that, despite Wynn really just dominating the first half, you know, Marion finding something with Bateman at quarterback, and he completed touchdown passes to Jeremiah Dent, to Chase Davis, and to Dadrian Love. Marion still has Wynn to 4th-and-14 from about the 35 late in the fourth quarter, less than 2 minutes left. And Wynn takes the top off. Quarterback Scott from Wynn throws a touchdown pass to give Wynn a 13-point margin, and then Marion wasn't able to respond from there. So, you know, Wynn really got the jump tonight on Marion. Ran the ball well, you know, converted plays at the right time. And Marion just couldn't really get anything going offensively until the third quarter, and still really had chances to win. That was a good ball game. You know, Wynn is going to be strong, especially with those running backs. And, you know, and Coach Coleman has won a lot of games everywhere he's been. So I think you'll hear from Wynn and Marion down the line. And, you know, ended up being a really nice night here in eastern Arkansas. It's about 74 degrees right here.
4: There we go. Before we let you go, Chuck, about to run up against it. Who's your Arcare player of the game?
13: Got to be Caden Crawford. He had a sack on defense as well. Didn't play a lot of snaps there, but he came up with a big play there. And then, you know, the 150 all-purpose yards and the four touchdowns in a 13-point game. I think you got to give it to Caden Crawford.
4: All right, Chuck. Thanks a lot. We'll talk to you next week.
6: That's it for tonight. Week number one is in the books. Have a great weekend. For Kevin Bohan and Barry Grooms of Hooton's Arkansas Football Magazine, I'm Randy Rainwater. So long, everybody.

0: like hell. And when you get too tired to fight, let somebody else fight for you. That's what you say.
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1: Again, our top stories, NFL final tune-ups prior to cutdown day. Did Tua do enough to land the Falcons' job under center? Bill Belichick and North Carolina get TCU today in Ireland, kicking off year two for Belichick in Chapel Hill. Cale Makar gets the biggest contract in NHL history. The Avs defenseman, the first $20 million a year player. Tarek Skubal looks good in his return to Detroit in a Dodgers uniform, and one run is enough for the Yankees to fend off the Red Sox in the first of four in the Bronx.
2: Back to a breaking ball, strike three, called him, knew it. Didn't even protest, didn't hesitate walking out of the box. Strikeout number seven for Slitler. One down here in the fifth, the 1-0 Yankee lead.
3: That's Cam Slitler's 200th strikeout of the season. Fourth youngest pitcher in Yankee history to put 200 strikeouts in a season.
2: Impressive.
1: Yeah, he has pitched Cy Young caliber this year for the New York Yankees. Cam Slitler struck out eight, including that 200th over five and two-thirds frames of two-hit ball. Paul Goldschmidt went deep. Cody Bellinger cut down a runner at the plate to end the seventh. The Yankees fend off the Red Sox 1-0 in the opener of this four-game set. The Boston Red Sox stranded 10 runners. New York moved three games ahead of them for that top wild card in the American League, which means home field for the entire series should they meet up.
4: This is Issues Today, a look at the challenges that face us all. Here's Bob Gourlay.
5: Well, hello. It's great to have you with us. Welcome. Today, Rebecca Konofke will detail efforts to get more money for national park restorations. Shabar Imbor-Safdar will talk about the dangers of GLP-1 compounding. Plus, Jeff Herman on lawn care. This is Issues Today. Well, if you've ever visited a national park, you know about the serenity and all the things that do happen there. And unfortunately, the maintenance and things that goes on to the buildings, sometimes the grounds, all those things, unfortunately have been really neglected over the years, and it's built up a huge bill. We're going to find out about that today with Rebecca Konofke, who is a senior officer with the Pew Charitable Trust. And Rebecca, it's good to have you with us today on the program.
6: Thank you, Bob. It's great to be here.
5: Kind of give us the whole definition of the whole problem, because it's really a big issue, isn't it?
6: It is. It has been for some time. This didn't happen overnight, and it's certainly not, you know, through the fault of our public lands management agencies. They really do a great job with what they have. But our national parks and other public lands are part of what makes America great. However, due to years of underfunding and aging infrastructure, our public lands were facing billions of dollars in needed repairs. Fortunately, in 2020, Congress passed and President Trump signed into law the bipartisan Great American Outdoors Act, which created the Legacy Restoration Fund. And since then, the fund has supported projects across the country, from fixing roads to repairing visitor centers and restoring trails. And this was one of the largest conservation funding investments in our nation's history. It's been terrific to see the significant progress in fixing and modernizing these treasures, our nation's treasures, over the past 5 years. For example, there have been projects in every state and five territories, more than 1,600 projects total in the 5 years of that bill.
5: So there's been a lot done, but there's still a lot more to happen, right? There still needs
6: a lot
5: more.
6: That's right. Yeah. That's right. And economically, it's important too. In addition to the repairs themselves, which were very important, the Legacy Restoration Fund was estimated to support in 2025 an average of 17,000 jobs and contribute $2 billion to the U.S. economy. And estimated, you know, at similar levels for every year that it was in effect. And as you mentioned, it expired in 2025. And these local economies really depend on that kind of visitor tourism and those dollars. For example, when parks and public lands are in good repair, visitors stay longer and they spend more.
5: Yeah, I'm glad that you brought that up. It's not just the parks itself, but it's sort of the things that happen around. Many of these communities are near parks, and people go there if they're not camping. They might go there for the hotels, the restaurants, all those other things. So it really does contribute to the local economy, which it really does.
6: Yes, exactly. In 2024 alone, 332 million visits to national parks contributed an estimated $56 billion and more than 340,000 jobs to the U.S. economy. And truly, this is revenue that these local communities rely on. So it's really important. And it's in addition to our national parks, it's Bureau of Land Management lands, U.S. Forest Service lands, Fish and Wildlife, and Bureau of Indian Education lands that the Legacy Restoration Fund supported. So it's very broad. And as you mentioned, the fund expired in 2025, and there's still a great need. In fact, there's $35 billion across our public lands in deferred maintenance and repair needs. And really what we need is for Congress to pass and for President Trump to sign into law, once again, a reauthorization of this important fund.
5: Now, what's the status? Is that going to happen this year because it's an election year? Maybe not. What do you see from Washington at this point?
6: Well, we sure hope so. What's very heartening about this process is that it's been, and this issue in general, has been incredibly bipartisan, Bob. It was last time, and it is again. As I mentioned, President Trump signed the bill into law last time. We had a bill introduced in the Senate last year, the America the Beautiful Act, that is Senate 1547, S-1547. And that has now 70% of the Senate signed on and fully bipartisan. Equal numbers of Republicans and Democrats. In the House, just in June, they introduced their bill, H.R. 9250, and that already has more than half of the House, equally bipartisan, once again, signed on as co-sponsors. So the co-sponsor drive continues. Both of these bills have passed out of their respective committees. And so now we await leadership and the House and the Senate to schedule floor votes and for Congress to send it to the president's desk to sign.
5: Right. So it is a continuing. I'm sure a lot of people are hearing about this fund for the first time, and maybe we can encourage them to talk to their Congress people and the senators about this, right?
6: That would be wonderful. It's a great opportunity to just double check. There are already many members of Congress co-sponsoring, so thank your members for their support. And if they're not yet on, please encourage them to get on. And as you mentioned, Bob, it would be a great opportunity to encourage Congress to advance this for floor votes and get this to the president's desk to sign. We have a wonderful opportunity in this 250th anniversary year to once again create a legacy for future generations so they can enjoy parks as we have.
5: Yeah, I remember, and I'm sure so many people do remember visits. I know when I was growing up, we went to Yosemite, we went to Yellowstone, and Sequoia, and so many of these parks, and it really gives you a lasting memory, and you want to certainly take your kids there as well and create memories for them. As whether you're camping or staying in one of the lodges or hotels there, or going in from one of the communities that surround it, as we talked about earlier, it's just a great opportunity to do that, and unfortunately not everybody gets to go to national parks, and
6: That's unfortunate, isn't it?
5: Yeah,
6: it is. You know, and we have those iconic, you know, big national natural parks and other public lands. But in our inner cities too, we have. You know, I live in the D.C. area, and we have wonderful national parks right here close by, like Great Falls, or here in the city, the Tidal Basin and the National Mall. So there may be. You know, it might not be the Yosemites, but they're very likely to be close to folks in most larger cities, some wonderful national parks and other public lands, wildlife refuges, for example, too.
5: Yeah, I'm glad you brought that up because, yeah, when people think of the wilderness only, or forests or mountains, but there are a lot of national parks that are very close to huge metropolitan areas. So
6: That's right. And the longer we wait, you know, it's just like our homes, the longer we wait, the costlier these repairs become. And the Legacy Restoration Fund was never intended to draw down the entire backlog. It was really intended as a major investment towards what had snowballed into a very large amount. And so with this larger investment, we have the opportunity to really draw down some of those very costly projects that our annual appropriations process can't alone cover. And we still certainly need strong, robust annual appropriations. But we need this investment, too, so we can continue to draw down these costlier projects across the country.
5: Well, very good. Rebecca Konefke, thanks for joining us. Go to pew.org for more information.
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1: Here is more stuff that affects you with Bob.
2: Probably been hearing a lot about compounding peptides, all of these things. Well, there are some things out there that are not safe, and we're going to be talking about that today with Shavir Imbar Safdar, who is Executive Director of the Partnership for Safe Medicines. Shavir, good to have you with us today on the program.
3: Thanks for having me. This public health topic is incredibly important.
2: Well, it is, and it's beginning to get, I think, a lot more publicity, which is a good thing, because there's so many of these people using these drugs now. First of all, tell us, kind of give us a little background on this. These are compounded drugs for the most part, are they not, or what?
3: So in the market today, you as a patient in America will encounter three kinds of substances. You'll encounter FDA-approved drugs, which have been through all the safety and testing. You'll encounter telehealth companies offering you compounded versions of those, and those have not been tested for safety or efficacy. The FDA will not even stand behind them. They will tell you they are not approved. And then you'll encounter people selling, honestly, random vials of things that they bought from China, from factories that no FDA official has ever seen, and expect you to inject them, all while telling you what amazing things they'll do to make you build muscle like the Wolverine. And it is incredibly dangerous.
2: Yeah, right. And in doing that, too, is this because of a cost situation? Is that why they're using these kind of unauthorized drugs?
3: I mean, there probably is always a time in which someone is struggling with cost for a medicine. That has more to do with the evil behavior of insurance companies more than anything. But right now, there's quite a bit of accessible medicine in different formats being put out by the drug companies like Novo Nordisk and Lilly, who both make weight loss, FDA-approved weight loss injections, also now have pill forms that are also FDA-approved. And they have direct-to-consumer offerings, which put them really, really down at a price point that's accessible to many, many consumers. Sometimes people will take a compounded medication, but you're not supposed to take it. I mean, the rules are that you're not supposed to take it because it's cheaper. It's because you medically need a special formulation. And the compounders are really abusing that exception to sell one-off medications that are not made under the auspices of the FDA to patients.
2: Yeah, now compounding is not illegal, right? It's just some of them are misusing it. Is that what you would say?
3: I mean, it's being illegally done now, right? A lot of people who get a compounded weight loss medication don't legally qualify for it, right? They don't have a unique medical need. But doctors who are employed by telehealth companies and compounding pharmacies that are employed by telehealth companies are making them anyway and lying about the medical need that the patients have. And in that scenario, it's not legal to be doing it, but they're getting away with it, which is a real patient safety issue.
2: Yeah, and what can happen with these drugs if you do take them and you have medical side effects?
3: Well, that's a really big deal. You know, medical supervision on any kind of medicine is important. It's extremely important for a metabolic injectable like what we see with these weight loss and diabetes medicines. You don't get medical supervision that is very good for most of the time from a telehealth company. Right. That telehealth company has basically optimized their process to move compounded prescriptions. And the longer a doctor spends with you, the more expensive it gets for them with no better upside. So you'll see a lot of times people talk about, yeah, I went to the telehealth website and the doctor reviewed my record and I got my prescription in under 3 minutes. Right. That sounds convenient. That is not safe. That doctor did not take the time to really talk to you about your goals, what the rest of your life looks like, what your habits look like, what your medical history looks like. That is just not safe. So you really do need to not be using these telehealth websites, but work through your primary care physician, who may tell you to go to the Novo or Lilly Direct websites and get the medicine, but to come back for a long conversation before and after that with them.
2: Yeah, so really you want to make sure that your doctor is in the mix there is what you're saying. You don't want
3: absolutely
2: somebody that knows you and knows your record.
3: Yeah, that you've made the best point there, which is that some random doctor who's paid to see 30 patients virtually an hour has not got your best interest at stake. someone who's with a practice that has known you or has your complete medical history and can take the time to read it and have a thoughtful conversation, that is what will make it safer.
2: Yeah, and you mentioned about some people are not necessarily eligible for this. What would be those people that maybe have some psychological issues with losing weight, or maybe youngsters, it could even be teens, right? So that's where some of these dangers lie, isn't it?
3: One of the risks that we see with these telehealth companies, apart from, you know, just facilitating illegally compounded medicine to patients, is that they don't screen for eating disorders before handing you a medicine that will stop you from eating, or at least stop you from getting hungry, which is, you know, a real danger. And they're not necessarily screening for other contraindications, be it mental health or physical health. You know, their goal is to sell memberships and compounded medicine, and anything that gets in the way of that or slows it down is not in their best interest. You know, you want your real primary care physician, even if you only see them once a year, but someone who's got your insurance company's history of your health to be there, or you want to go to a concierge medical practice, someone who actually probably has a physician, a nutritionist, a exercise coach, people who can really talk to you about creating sustainable habits that with the medicine will transform your life in a way that we've never seen before.
2: Yeah, that's very important. Yeah, I know concierge medicine has become very, very popular. Unfortunately, it's too expensive for some people because you usually pay kind of a yearly fee that puts you on call with that doctor maybe 24 hours a day if you need him or her.
3: But that's true. That's true. Yeah. Concierge medicine can be price prohibitive for a lot of people. But in the absence of that, you know, like I have a health system here. It's not concierge, just a plain old health system here in California where I live. And, you know, I often email my doctor probably at least once a month with questions. And I would expect that kind of frequency and consultation if I were taking a weight loss injectable as well. And that would be sufficient, right? If we had to have a conversation, we can hop on the medical version of Zoom and have that conversation. But that's the kind of supervision I would need, you know, along with maybe labs to keep an eye on my health and other things.
2: Absolutely. Do you see any long-term problems with these weight loss drugs? I mean, we're still, they were certainly diagnosed for other things, diabetes, et cetera. Do you think any long-term things are going to happen maybe 10, 20 years down the road, or is it just too soon to know?
3: I think it's too soon, but that raises an interesting point, which is why do I keep talking about the benefit of FDA-approved medicines versus compounded medicines? You know, FDA-approved medicines come with a pharmacovigilance program. And so both the FDA and the company who gets the FDA approval are required to watch the market, to watch for patients reporting adverse events, to report them to the FDA, and to consult long-term on the long-term consequences of what happens with these medicines and the patients. And so that's how we learn about the long-term effects, positive or negative, for FDA-approved medicines. You get a compound of medicine, there's no system for that. There's no one who has an obligation to watch long-term to see what that particular substance does. And part of that is because no two compounded medicines are comparable, right? The compounders may get them from different ingredient sources. We've even seen them getting them from illegal ingredient sources. So in essence, you have no way to even compare two people's experience on a compounded product, even if it has the same active ingredient. The process may be different. The ingredients may be different. The care and handling in the supply chain may be different. So I think if you have any concern about long-term health effects, you want to be taking the FDA-approved medicine. And, you know, again, medical supervision, ongoing medical supervision is key.
2: Absolutely. Well, Shavir, thanks so much for talking to us about this today. And hopefully people will be steered the correct way and not be, not be just looking online for stuff without their doctor being in there. That's certainly very important. Appreciate you being with us today. Yeah, go ahead.
3: I think it is. And if you want to learn more about you know, the risks of compounded medicine versus FDA-approved medicine, or more about these new peptides that people are talking about. We've got a patient education resource on our website at www.safemedicines.org.
2: Very good. Thanks for being with us today.
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1: Great guests, stimulating talk. Issues today. Here is Bob Gourley.
2: You know, lawn care is so important to so many people in this country. And I know my father-in-law had a dichondra lawn that he would go out and kind of daily pick weeds out of it to make sure it kept really pure. If you've ever had dichondra, you know, it's really hard to take care of. But when it comes to using some of those not organic products, to keep your lawn healthy, that can be harmful. We're going to talk today to Jeff Herman, who's editor-in-chief, about organic lawn care. And Jeff, it's good to have you with us today on the program.
5: Glad to be here.
2: Yeah, but tell us about why some of these inorganic products are not safe.
5: Well, it's 170 million pounds of fertilizers and herbicides are spent on our lawn every year, and that's just way too much. It can cause cancer. It harms the environment. It can lead to waterway issues with pollution in your waterways. It's just, there's a cleaner way to be able to handle your lawn care, and it's just a smarter way for the environment to take care of your lawn care with organic systems instead of chemicals.
2: Yeah, one of the things you talk about is nitrogen. I'm sure people would be thinking that nitrogen would be okay, but actually some of the organic nitrogen is dangerous, right?
5: Right. You want to make sure that as much as possible you can use natural solutions in natural materials so that your lawns get better. And some simple things, you can use vinegar as a weed killer. It doesn't go to the roots, but it will kill those weeds at the top. And then you can mix a weed killer solution on your own at home that will get rid of the weeds in your yard. And of course, grass cycling, which means let those grass clippings lie on top of your grass, because that will then feed nutrients back into your soil, compost. There's so many ways that you can find alternatives to the chemical fertilizers that we use for our lawn.
2: Yeah, there are some of these weed killers. They smell like soap. Is it soap type stuff in there? Because they certainly smell better than some of the old ones.
5: Absolutely. And that homemade weed killer actually includes dish detergent as well as vinegar. So there is an element of dish soap in some weed killers simply because it works.
2: Yeah, it works very well. I've certainly gone to doing that because it... It's annoying, particularly in the springtime when the weeds really start popping up, that you want to do something about that. What about nourishing your lawn as far as fertilizers, that type of thing?
5: Always be as resistant to that as you can. Always know that when you go with a big lawn treatment program, you're signing up for multiple chemical applications to your lawn. If you do DIY fertilization for your lawn, it's bags of fertilizer, but it's not necessarily a whole series of lawn treatments being added to your lawn over the course of a period of months.
2: Yeah, and with new lawns, do you need to do more with them or just let them grow naturally when you, let's say you planted a new lawn?
5: When you plant a new lawn, you want to make sure that it has what it needs. So start with a soil test to make sure that you have the right nutrients for your soil and then can balance anything that you're missing. And then make sure that you're feeding your new grass what it needs in order to thrive. Now, obviously, that's water, but when it comes to fertilization, you use a starter fertilizer, which is a little bit safer than some of the more heavy fertilizers for lawns that are fully established.
2: Yeah, some people, do they overwater sometimes, particularly with some of the new lawns?
5: Absolutely. You have to make sure that you water just enough, and that usually means about 1 inch per week, even for beginning lawns. You want to make sure that your grass has exactly what it needs in order to grow and doesn't get drowned out by all that water.
2: Yeah, and some of the new sprinkler apparatuses, they do kind of tell you about that, the moisture in the soil, that type of thing, which really seems to help, I think.
5: And they also will tell you if it's rained that morning or if there's rain in the forecast, they won't water that morning. So these smart irrigation systems are just so helpful in being able to take care of your lawn to give it just the right water that you need.
2: Yeah, that's very important. Now, times of the year, is there a better time of the year to be doing some of these things as far as feeding the lawn, that type of thing?
5: When you're fertilizing, you want to make sure that it's for your grass type and make sure that you do it at the right time. And it depends on your grass type. Some are cool season grasses and their fertilization is a different time than the warm season grasses. Usually it's spring or fall, depending on your grass type, but always make sure that you're doing that and avoid summer. Because if you're applying fertilizer to your grass in the heat of summer, you're basically going to fry your grass or run the risk of frying your grass. So keep it to springtime, keep it to fall, and that's the best solution for your fertilization for your lawn care.
2: Right, and that's very important to take care of. I mentioned dichondra. That's a particularly tough lawn, isn't it? Not a lot of people have that anymore, I think.
5: Right. Most people have lawns that are like, you know, Zoysia or St. Augustine. And, you know, one of the neat things is one of my lawn care pros, he says that he really loves St. Augustine because he says it's the diva of grass. It takes a lot of care, but at the same time, he loves walking on it barefoot because it's such a cool grass. But it requires a lot more care than most of the other grasses out there, whether it's centipede grass, Bermuda grass, Kentucky bluegrass. They all have their own levels of care.
2: Does St. Augustine kind of take over other, if you've had a lawn before, do you have to be careful because it'll take over some of the other ones, or is that?
5: Yes.
2: It's a strong lawn, isn't it?
5: Yeah. Right, absolutely. And Zoysia is kind of the same thing because it can grow into different places. So you want to make sure that whenever you have a flower bed, use edging to protect your flowers so that the grass doesn't grow into that area. It's a nice way to divide the lawn from the flower beds and anything else you have in your yard. Separate it through edging, whether it's bricks or metal, whatever it is. That also just makes it a little bit more hard to trim your yard, but it keeps that separation between lawn and garden.
2: Yeah, and I guess what happens, particularly if the lawn is being mowed, some of those things can get into your flower bed. So,
5: right. And the really smart thing is some of our pros, they have a particular trick that they make sure that when they're weed eating or, you know, string trimming, that they make sure that the whip of that trimmer line is such that it blows the trimmings away from the flower bed instead of into the flower bed. You can always tell a new lawn care pro if he has trimmed your yard and the grass clippings wind up in the flower bed instead of outside of it.
2: Yeah, exactly. Great advice, Jeff. And I think those people who are, you know, having some problems with their lawn, this is a good way to get some information. You do go to lawnstarter.com. Jeff Herman, our guest again. Thanks for being with us. Bob Gourley here. We do thank you so much for joining us as we've been around for about 28 years now, talking about the issues that affect all of us. Email us, and we will talk to you again next time. So long.
1: 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It's Issues Today with Bob Gourley. 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
6: Center all night. Baseball's oldest rivalry is renewed in the Bronx.
7: Swung on, deep drive, left field. Just looking is Durant. Goodbye. Home run for Paul Goldschmidt. No 1-0. New York lead.
6: NFL players hit the field for their final taste of preseason action.
8: Tua stands up and then gets back under center. Snaps the ball and dropped it. It's loose around the 42-yard line. Tua tried to dive on it, but it rolled away from him, and it looks like Miami's got it.
6: Long time no see, old friend.
9: Little welcome back video on the scoreboard as he walked in from the bullpen. And this crowd, those who are here already, got up on their feet, and you could tell he was getting emotional.
6: It was the night before week zero and all through the house.
10: It's something where, obviously, winning heals all, and you win games, you're in a great spot. But I just think that's going to be very tough for North Carolina this year. They did not enhance their roster in a way that gets me excited.
6: Plus, the Aces welcome the tempo to Las Vegas.
11: Just see the Jackie to Asia, and she gets the shooter's touch. She got the M1, but she'll take the bucket. 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
14: The NFL preseason winds down with cutdown day looming, and a longtime Tigers ace returns in Dodger blue. Welcome to SportsCenter All Night on ESPN Radio and the ESPN app. We are brought to you by Progressive Insurance, and we lead off the show on that diamond. The American League East has every team in that division still alive for playoff spots. The division led by Tampa, while longtime rivals, the Red Sox and Yankees, met in the Bronx. First of four, which could go a long way to finding home field should these two again meet up in the wild card. One run is all it took.
15: Left-hander kicks and deals. His pitch swung on. Deep drive, left field. Just looking is Duran. Goodbye. Home run for Paul Goldschmidt in a 1-0 New York lead. Goldie with home run number 17, RBI number 45. Hey now.
14: As heard on WFAN, that accounted for the offense. This kept the runs off the board on the other side.
15: Blackburn surveys, comes to the plate. His pitch swung on, fly ball. Straight away, shallow left field. Here's Bellinger coming in. Here's the throw. They got a chance. There it is. He got him. Does it again.
14: Yes, indeed. Paul Goldschmidt's home run is all they needed. 1-0 Yankees beat the Red Sox as Cody Bellinger threw out the potential tying run at home plate to end the seventh. The Yankees take the opener of this pivotal four-game set with Cam Schlittler terrific on the mound. He struck out 8, including his 200th over 5 2/3 of two-hit ball. His skipper, Aaron Boone.
16: Great win. You know, Cam, you know, obviously ends up walking, what, 5? But stuff was really good. You know, just had a couple pockets where, you know, he kind of lost the zone a little bit for the walks, but otherwise was excellent. And to hold the line there, you know, 2 outs into the 6th, and then the bullpen comes in and does their thing with some really good, obviously some big defensive plays behind them. Goldie, I think that's tied with Johnny Bench, so that was cool. And a no doubter, he stepped on that ball, and then Belly, you know, with one of the defensive plays of the year there. So yeah, I mean, a great win, 1-0. You know, wish had a couple opportunities there where I wish we could have pushed the lead a little bit more. But that being said, we're used to playing in these games, and there's some comfort in that.
14: Yeah, the Red Sox stranded 10 runners. New York moving 3 games ahead of Boston in the race for the top American League wild card and home field advantage throughout a potential best-of-3 playoff series between these two rivals. Schlittler on if the Yankees could still win the division.
17: Yeah, I mean, I think the division's wide open. You know, Tampa's got a couple games on us. Boston's right behind us. You know, I think we separate ourselves from Boston this weekend. You know, puts ourselves in a good spot. And then we got a really big series against Tampa, you know, down the road. So it's wide open. I think we had a good opportunity last year. And obviously ends in a tie there. And that's frustrating. We got to make sure we put ourselves in a position where that doesn't happen again.
14: Hey, tune into baseball action today as the Yankees and Red Sox do it again from the Bronx, presented by Progressive Insurance. Coverage begins at 6:30 Eastern right here on ESPN Radio and the ESPN app. The Yankees will get Max Fried off the injured list and on the mound today. He'll start one of the games of the doubleheader against Boston, again without having to do so with any time in the minors on rehab, something Bellinger says could ultimately be the same for Aaron Judge. He spoke with our Madison Shipman and Mike Cousins.
18: With what we got now, I mean, with some the technology and everything, sometimes it's just unnecessary. So I think it's, you know, up to each individual and kind of assume what they want, what they need. And, you know, I played 2 games there and it was good, but, you know, nothing crazy.
14: Yeah, as Belly said, he only played 2 games in the minors before coming back. A full interview in the pregame tomorrow night at 6:30 Eastern. Tarek Skubal, welcome back to Detroit with a mixed bag from the fans, now pitching for the Dodgers, who are vying for a 3rd straight World Series in the opener of 3 in the Motor City. The 2-time Cy Young winner again showed Comerica fans why he has that hardware.
19: His payoff pitch is strike 3, change up at the knees, and Tarek Skubal strikes out the side in the 3rd inning. 6 K's in 3 scoreless innings back in Comerica Park. We go to the 4th, waiting on a run.
14: That's AM 570 LA Sports. 6 innings, 83 pitches, a run on 4 hits, 7 strikeouts, but they were tied at 1 in the 8th. Freddie Freeman stepped up.
19: So it'll be up to Freddie Freeman here in this 8th inning. Go ahead, run 90 feet away for the Dodgers, but 2 out in a 1-1 game. First pitch. Freeman scolds it into center field to give the Dodgers a lead. Jumps all over the first pitch from Wagaspek to score Teoscar Hernandez, and it's 2-1 LA.
14: Yeah, Freeman with that two-out knock wound up being your game winner in that eighth. Dodgers held on, beat the Tigers 2-1. Scooble post-game emotions, certainly part of it.
12: Yeah, I mean, I think I did cry if you go watch the video. You know, there were definitely tears, and, you know, luckily enough, I was able to kind of make it to the tunnel before more happened, right? But, yeah, it's tough. It's tough. You know, this is the place I've known my entire career since 2018, so, but, yeah, it was special for sure. You know, with the last name Scoob, you don't know if they're boos or they're cheering for you, so I'm going to assume they were cheering for me, and that's all I really got to say about it.
14: That's a good way of looking at it. Meantime, Shohei Ohtani threw a bullpen session on Friday, about 20 pitches. He's 8-2 with a .179 ERA, 95 strikeouts, and 85 and two-thirds frames. He has continued to start at DH despite not being on the mound, still batting .285 with 30 home runs, 80 knocked in. Now, I urge you to take a listen to the most recent Sources Tell Jeff Passan podcast. I get you might think he dotes over the two-time defending champs, perhaps too much, but he had a great guest on the show that details the Dodgers' ownership and the problems they have recently encountered needing to come up with some $20 billion fast. His guest, financial fraud expert and whistleblower Tom Gober, he, by the way, sent alarms about Mark Walter when he bought the team in 2014. So it's a deep dive into the complex financial tracking and investigations. Dodgers not only circumvent the luxury tax, by the way, with the enormous deferrals they had led by the Ohtani contract. They don't pay, you'll listen to this, they don't pay fully into the competitive balance tax as well. And Walter had roughly half the money to buy the team in 2014. The rest came from insurance premiums, which policyholders have no idea of. Yeah, the Dodgers are scamming baseball. That's the long and short of it. You have to listen to this. We mentioned the Yankees and the win over the Red Sox. New York remained four games behind first place Tampa in the American League East.
19: Mullen swings it, lifts one in the air towards deep right field. Tatis going back to the track. He can jump at the wall and gone. Home run just over the yellow line. A solo shot for Cedric Mullins, his 14th. And the Rays lead 9-4.
14: At 620 WDAE, Yandy Diaz, Cedric Mullins, each homer drove in two runs. Rays score five runs in the fourth inning on their way to a 9-4 win over the Padres. Shane McClanahan improved to 8-1 at home. They won for the fourth time in five games and became the first American League team to reach 80 wins.
19: And here's Harris, who has played it a run tonight with a double to left. He sends a drive to deep right field. That's got a chance to get out of here. Veen at the wall. He will see it fly away. Home run, Harris. It's 6-3 Atlanta.
14: Yeah, 680 the fan. Michael Harris drove in three runs, two hits, including that long ball. Ronald Acuna Jr., three hits, scored three runs. Braves beat the Rockies 6-4. That's their fifth straight win. They stayed one game back of L.A. for that second spot in the National League. Keep in mind, top two get NL buys from the wild card round. Chris Sale just threw an 11-strikeout shutout at the Dodgers to help Atlanta sweep L.A. Had this on the offseason in terms of Pirates ace Paul Skeens. He's been off this season, right? The ERA almost double what it was the last 2 years. But this was the Braves ace on the Pat McAfee show.
20: Paul's got one of the biggest lights on him of any baseball player, and maybe even athlete in sports. You're talking about a grind of a season. You know, he's really in his second full season as a starting pitcher. You know, I remember my first full year as a starter in 2012, man. I you know, it was a grind to get to the end. And, you know, it's one of those things. It's weird how it's like, it's tough to do, but once you do it, it becomes a little bit easier to repeat. And I got to be honest, I laugh at the people that are worried about Paul Skeens, and I envy their unawareness to sports. just to be that, like, oh, this guy's done, you know, or whatever. He's, you know, never going to do, you know, whatever it is the talking heads are saying. He's freaking Paul Skeens, man. Like, and let's not forget, 97? Not that bad.
14: Yeah, sub 2 ERA previous 2 years. Again, the numbers have kind of ballooned a little. Great for other pitchers, not so much for him this season. Meantime, drama late for the Phillies.
0: 3-1 Angels. Bases loaded. Two down. Peralta's 1-1. Swing and a drive. Center field. Deep. Trout at the wall. It's gone! It's a grand slam! Edmundo Sosa with a pinch hit slam has given the Phillies a 5-3 lead.
14: How about that? Sports Radio 94 WIP pinch hitter Edmundo Sosa hits a grand slam with two outs in the ninth. The Phillies roar back at a 5-3 victory over the Angels. Stay five back of the Braves. To the NFL, and Sunday is cutdown day. As we mentioned, where teams need to get to the 53-man limit. Yeah, in Atlanta, the spotlight is on those signal callers.
21: Fry for the Falcons, very clean lit by Tua Tagovailoa. Brian Robinson, the deep back in the eye behind him. Wide receiver each way. First and 10 for Atlanta on their own 40, moving from right to left. Tua stands up and then gets back under center. Snaps the ball and dropped it. It's loose around the 42-yard line. Tua tried to dive on it, but it rolled away from him, and it looks like Miami's got it.
14: That's 92-9 the game. Tua led a touchdown drive, lost that fumble as well. Falcons beat his former team, the Dolphins, 17-12. He was 7 of 8, 95 yards, playing three series. Had this on his performance, and did he do enough to get the top job? And his coach, Kevin Stefanski.
22: Yeah, I thought Tua did a nice job operating. Obviously moved the football there for a couple drives. Plenty to clean up. You know, unavoidable center quarterback exchange, which we have to clean that up. And we will. But I thought by and large operated.
23: Well, I don't think that's something that I should worry about. That's not my job. That's Ian's job. That's Kev's job. That's Tommy's job. You know, my job is to go out there and, as I said, go out and put points on the board for our guys. And everything else is out of my control. So, you know, you got to put things into perspective, too.
14: In the meantime, former Falcons wide receiver Brian Finneran joined Freddie and Harry. He's with 680 The Fan. This on his take on the quarterback room in Atlanta.
24: They ain't got that dog in them that you want when you have a guy who wants to be your leader. The urgency to want to lead and be up front. And you don't have to be super vocal. And then to hear some of the sound bites coming from Michael Penix, I started to question that as well. So urgency, it has to be there, and you got to want it. You got to want to love this game and love it with all your heart, because it's too hard to go out there every single day through training camp. As easy as they've made it now, it's still hard to do. And you got to love it. You got to love the game. And if you don't, sometimes that shows to the way you play.
14: Yeah, Penix been battling injury, has not played this preseason. But if he's ultimately healthy, Harry Douglas.
25: I do believe if Michael Penix Jr. was fully healthy right now, that he would be the starting quarterback for the Atlanta Falcons. Because this is your job as a coach, is to put the guy out there on the football field that gives you the best chance to win football games. Mm-hmm. So when you talk about offensive football, not the guy that can just throw and hit the check down. Not the guy that can, you know, throw some intermediate passes. Well, if I have a guy in Drake London who I just paid a lot of doggone money to, if I have a guy in Kyle Pitts that I just gave a lot of money to and extended him, if I have a running back like Bijan Robinson who I just gave a massive deal to, I want the quarterback that has the best ability to get those three guys to football.
14: ESPN radio host Mark Zeno has an idea for the Falcons under center.
26: If you're keeping Penix and Tua, your third quarterback is supposed to be a developmental guy. That's the exact opposite of what Cooper Rush is. Why are you keeping a 10-year vet as the third quarterback on the roster? If your third quarterback has to play in a game, you're losing that game anyway. The point simply is that I don't see a real reason for them to keep Cooper Rush. And I don't know that Tua is comfortable with, or the Falcons are comfortable with Tua where he is. So here's a name to pay attention to. Dylan Gabriel.
27: Wow. All right.
26: Played for Kevin Stefanski in Cleveland.
27: Knows the system.
26: Another left-handed quarterback. Knows the system. Grew up in the system. He knows him well. Is there a world where Dylan Gabriel, if he gets cut by the Browns, which may be a realistic possibility, that he ends up in Atlanta come Sunday? It would not surprise me.
14: Or maybe he gets traded to Atlanta and they should keep Tua so they'd have three left-handed quarterbacks on that roster. We'll dig into the quarterback situation of Gabriel's current team, the Browns, later in the show. Coming up, more off the big league diamond, including baseball's best, expanding their division lead. And we spotlight year two in Chapel Hill for Bill Belichick on the eve of UNC season opener. That's next. This is SportsCenter All Night on ESPN Radio.
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8: I'm Nick DeLuca. Good Saturday morning. Roster cutdowns underway across the NFL with two games remaining in the preseason. The Raiders still have not named a starter after wrapping up their preseason action. Veteran Kirk Cousins seems to have the inside track at the QB1 job. ESPN Radio's Freddie Coleman says there's no need to rush Fernando Mendoza.
9: Now, if the Raiders turn to be a better football team than we can imagine, we're not going to see Fernando Mendoza until 2027. If they are what we think they're going to be, a little bit more improved, but definitely not a team to reckon with in the AFC West, then right about November, right about early December, we're

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10: I'm Nick DeLuca. Good Saturday morning. College football kicking off today. Bill Belichick and North Carolina taking on TCU in the Aer Lingus Classic in Dublin, Ireland. Lots of questions for Bill's Tar Heels in year two. Kickoff coming at noon Eastern on ESPN TV. NFL preseason wrapping up with a pair of games today. Cut down deadline tomorrow, 6 p.m. Eastern. Odell Beckham Jr. eyeing a comeback, had three catches for 53 yards in last night's Giants win over the Jets. Head coach John Harbaugh saying Beckham proved that he belongs on an NFL roster. OBJ did not play last season, had just nine catches in 2024 with the Dolphins. Packers head coach Matt LaFleur saying he fully anticipates running back Josh Jacobs being a part of the team after he was charged with two misdemeanors related to an alleged incident earlier this year with a woman at his home. Major League Baseball Yankees edged the Red Sox 1-0 to open their four-game weekend series. Cam Schlittler working 5 2/3 shutout with eight strikeouts. Paul Goldschmidt solo homer, the only scoring in the ballgame. The series continuing with a doubleheader today. Coverage of Game 2 beginning at 6:30 Eastern. NHL Avstar defenseman Cale Makar signing an eight-year extension, making him the highest paid player in NHL history. It carries a $20.4 million average annual value. He's the first player in history to make at least $20 million per year.
11: Hey, this is Rich Eisen. 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Who impressed, who did not, and what stood out? We'll preview the Denver Broncos season as well. 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

Marty McGee on ESPN Radio, the ESPN app, and the SEC Network, presented by Progressive Insurance. That song right there, man. And Jolene was real. But her telling it, and she, that wasn't the only song she wrote that day. I just can't even, like Codominant Colors, I think, and Jolene, she wrote the same day. What are you talking about? But yeah, I've been communicating back.

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6: Nick DeLuca, good Saturday morning, week zero opening in Ireland. Aer Lingus kickoff classic in Dublin. Bill Belichick in North Carolina taking on TCU. Plenty of uncertainty for the Heels in year two of the Bill era. ACC Network's Eric McClain envisioning an uphill battle for UNC.
7: And you win games, you're in a great spot, but I just think that's going to be very tough for North Carolina this year. They did not enhance their roster in a way that gets me excited. I'm looking at this and seeing guys, I'm like, that's a grand slam right there. 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So sadly, I think it's going to be kind of business as usual for Belichick and the Tar Heels.
6: McClain on Unsportsmanlike Kickoff coming at noon Eastern on ESPN-TV. NFL preseason wrapping up with a pair of games today ahead of the cut-down deadline tomorrow at 6 p.m. Eastern. The Giants making a move, trading for defensive tackle C.J. Okoye, making a deal with the Ravens. 2028 seventh-round pick, the return for Baltimore. Okoye reuniting with John Harbaugh. Odell Beckham Jr. eyeing a comeback, had three catches for 53 yards in last night's Giants win over the Jets. Harbaugh is saying Beckham did enough to prove he belongs on an NFL roster. NHL Avstar defenseman Cale Makar signing an eight-year extension, making him the highest paid player in NHL history.
8: Hey, it's Michelle Smallman, and coming up Monday, the NFL season hasn't even started, but it's never too early to check in on every fan base's anxiety level. It's on Sportsmanlike, 6 a.m. Eastern, right here on ESPN Radio, ESPN 2, and ESPNU.
6: Browns are waiving tight end Daquan Wright, who has an agreement in place to play for LSU if he clears waivers.
9: LSU is behind a lot of the Louisiana case. There's going to be a lot of players that are part of this group that filed in Louisiana that will probably end up playing at LSU.
10: Once you go to the NFL, to me, you're in the NFL. You don't get the opportunity to come back. You have a limited roster limit now. So if you invited somebody back to your team, that means you're kicking somebody else off your team. I don't think that's fair to the players that worked all summer, all spring.
11: 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I'm Aaron Goldhammer. 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We're on the ESPN app. We're getting you ready. Week zero, we get started. TCU, North Carolina, about an hour and a half from now. You can watch on ESPN. You watch on Disney Plus. Bill Belichick tries to get it going a little bit in North Carolina. Lance, I'm thinking about new faces, new places, college football. John Summerall is the new coach at Florida, and Matt Campbell's at Penn State, and Kyle Whittingham, what a wild offseason it's been for the University of Michigan Athletic Department. But Lane Kiffin and LSU is at the center of everything, including a continuing to evolve story involving whether players are allowed to go from signing professional contracts and regain their college eligibility. As of this

0: coming down on, I don't know, what is it, hour and 11 minutes to kick off of the college football season. I'm so excited, my throat's not working
1: properly. I was going to say, it's getting to you here.
0: 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We're on the ESPN app, presented by Progressive Insurance. We got TCU Carolina, not the only game, Lance, on the docket here for week zero today. I'm actually most excited to watch USC, not because I think San Jose State can beat them, but because, you know, I'm curious, is Lincoln Riley finally going to show up with a team that can make the playoff this year? They're the 14th ranked team in the country, the best team playing today. They take on San Jose State, 38.5-point favorites. That game is at the Coliseum in Los Angeles, 3 o'clock this afternoon. 3:30 on ESPN, NC State, Virginia. We have an ACC conference game in week zero today. 5:30, CBS Sports Network has Jacksonville State and North Dakota State. Only on ESPN Plus can you watch Sacramento State and Eastern Michigan. And then one of the big games tonight, Memphis UNLV, is at Allegiant Stadium in Las Vegas. Florida State also plays today against New Mexico State. They're only 31.5-point favorites. I'm Aaron Goldhammer. He's Lance Meadow. Hammer and Emmett's on ESPN Radio and the ESPN app. Lance, let's go from college to the NFL, where it felt like one of the big stories last night had to do with a guy that I didn't think was going to be playing pro football anymore. You're in New York and around the Giants. Do you expect Odell Beckham to be on the Giants roster at 6 o'clock tomorrow?
1: If you were to pose this question to me, Hammer, about 3 or 4 days ago, I would tell you my answer would be no. But what happened earlier this week is Calvin Austin, the former Pittsburgh Steeler who signed with the Giants this offseason, tore his ACL at practice. So it's a numbers game, as we know, at wide receiver, and he was also a key component in their return game. He went down. So you're removing somebody that was expected to play an integral role on special teams and on offense that I think has now opened the door for Odell Beckham. Now, OBJ is not going to contribute on special teams at this point in his career, but I do think if they keep 6 wide receivers, and you could certainly make the case, I would put Odell in that group of 6. So the Austin injury was a significant turning point to helping him make the roster.
0: So why, if you're the Giants, though, do you want Odell? Like, do you think he's a good influence on your young wide receiving core? Explain to me what is really at the root of this.
1: Well, I do think he's a changed individual. I've been covering the Giants long enough that I was there when he was a rookie. And Hammer, if you were to be in front of him at a press conference, he was a bit of an immature individual. I think Odell, in fairness, would be the first one to admit it. It got to his head. He was a big personality. He made the one-handed catch. I think he's got better perspective right now. It's no different than anybody in life, right? When something is taken away from you that you love, and he was out of football a year ago, he was last with the Dolphins at 24. I think it enables you to take a step back. He's got a kid. I think he wants to show that he could still at least make a roster, work hard, and contribute. So he's a changed individual. I do think that would rub off positively on the rest of the receiver room. I'm with you, though. I think it's fair to question, from a production standpoint, and in fairness, how much snap count wise is the 5th or 6th wide receiver going to see? Plus, if he's not a special teams contributor, do you really get enough out of him to justify the roster spot?
0: And do you want to try to put an ascending player in that role, somebody who might develop into the next Victor Cruz, or what, as opposed to going with a guy who's toward the end? I would think that if Odell was going to come back and play this year, he'd want to play with the Rams, with whom he won a Super Bowl. I don't know that they feel like they have a spot for him, but that's the kind of team that I would say, okay, they're ready to win. The Giants are expected, with the Harbaugh addition, and I don't know about Jackson Dart, he might be healthy. To me, he's known for the blue medical tent right now as much as anything else, Lance. But I don't think they're a contender for much. I could be wrong, and the NFL season is unpredictable, but they're projected to finish last in that division. John Harbaugh is the new head coach of the Giants. Of course, he coached Odell in Baltimore as the head coach, and he was asked after a preseason game, the final one last night, has Odell done enough to make the roster?
2: Yeah, I mean, I don't want to like say exactly who's making it right now and not, what the considerations are, and things can happen. So, but I think I would answer the question yes. I mean, I think he has done enough to make an NFL roster for sure. He's played well, and he's gotten better as his camp's gone along. He deserves credit for that. He's done a really good job with it.
0: He's done enough to make an NFL roster, but I'm curious to see whether he's done enough to make the Giants roster. This is sort of like an actions versus words issue, Lance.
1: Yeah, he's keeping it close to the vest. Coaches do this very well, including Harbaugh. The other thing to take into consideration, and we see veteran coaches do this a lot, if they feel that a player is still on the bubble, they're going to play him a lot, which they did against the Jets in the preseason game last night, so that other teams, the 31 other squads, can notice, okay, hey, if you want to add a wide receiver, if you have a void or an issue, now there's good film out on Odell Beckham that he can produce, albeit it was against backups, in fairness, in terms of who the Jets were throwing out. But
0: made a couple of catches.
1: Correct.
0: But are they going to try to trade Odell? Like, do you think, is that a possibility here, what they're going for? That sounds a little far-fetched to me.
1: They did ship two offensive linemen out of town over the last few weeks, and they got late-round picks, but they were younger options. Hammer, I find it hard to believe that a team, even if it's a seventh-round pick, would want to part ways with that for a wide receiver that, A, you don't even know if he's going to be on your roster for the full year, and B, you don't know if he's going to stay healthy because he's been out of football for a season. So that would be quite the surprising development. But if they keep six, and keep in mind, one of them is going to be Malik Nabers coming off a serious injury, I could understand why Beckham, at least in the early stages of the season, could give them a bit of an insurance policy.
0: Yeah, I mean, I guess it's about what the Giants are trying to accomplish. And if they're trying to recapture some former glory of one-handed catches on Sunday night games gone by, I don't think that's where this is headed. If they're looking for someone who they really feel like can set the tone for a relatively young receiver room and a couple of ascending players, then I guess I see it, and he could be on the roster. If I had to guess, that Harbaugh answer to me kind of smells like, we hope he does well somewhere else, but he's probably not going to be on the team here. Up next, Yankee-Red Sox rivalry renews tonight. Could these teams see each other in the playoffs? We'll discuss with a baseball expert next. This is Hammer and Emmett on ESPN Radio.
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13: 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I'm Scott Inman. Thanks for tuning in. The next hour is full of information to help you feel more educated about your money. Whether you're just starting out or already retired, odds are there's something in the next hour that will apply to you. Hey, we're kicking off the hour with the financial headlines you need to know about. And after that is the Get Ready for the Future show, answering your questions like this one. My husband passed away last year, and I just turned 62. How is claiming Social Security as a widow different from a normal claiming decision? And I'll be back after that with the fastest 4 minutes in finance on the U.S. debt hitting $40 trillion. We've got an hour of straight talk coming your way on Gen Wealth Radio. Online, on radio, and on podcast, it is the Gen Wealth Radio Hour. Welcome in for another edition. My name is Scott Inman, and co-hosting today is Tim Key out of our West Little Rock office. He made the 16 steps down from his actual office to get into the studio today.
14: Yeah, I had to catch my breath after that one. So
13: it was that long of his own.
14: No, it wasn't too bad.
13: You need a little more cardio in your life then, Tim, if that's the case.
14: I've got to, that is true, too. I've just got your office between mine and here, so not bad at all.
13: Yeah, so we recruited very close to home today as we get set for the Gen Wealth Radio Hour, starting with, as you saw in the open, if you're watching on the video version, our What's Happening segment, where our marketing team gives us a few things making news, headlines, and really just making waves as we get started today. I love the social media posts that they give us because there's usually somebody saying something and absolute terms, black and white terms, as if they are the absolute authority on everything. And this one hits a little close to home.
14: Because, it really does.
13: Yeah. So this is an Instagram reel coming from a guy named Garrett Gunderson, who is basically saying what we do for our clients is a scam. Take a listen.
15: Financial planning promulgates scarcity. It says save 10% of your income through budgeting, through reduction, wait for 30 years before you enjoy it. And if you didn't start early enough, shame on you. And then what it has us do is go like, hey, I feel behind. So people do one of two things. They tighten down even more, creating more constraint frustration, which is very difficult in a marriage. They start blaming the partner for spending too much money and vilifying them. And a lot of the spending is coming from a reaction to this notion of scarcity. Or they just start working so hard. Hard work with the wrong philosophy still leads to lack. Hard work is part of the problem because people are working in the wrong things. They're trading time for money instead of using their time to build skill. And it's because they don't want to spend that money on themselves because they're taught they have to put that money in a retirement plan that's locked away till 59 and a half. Imagine this. They say you can live off 70% of your pre-retirement income. Now, I don't know about you, but I never want to live on less than what I'm making now. I want to continue to have more because the luxury once enjoyed is a necessity.
16: 100%.
13: Well, first of all, I guess if to be a guru in this world, you have to have the man bun. And he's got that part going down. So I like that. Listen, I got on his web because what I do usually when I see this kind of stuff out there is I want a little perspective. I want to go kind of dig a little deeper and find out who this guy is and what he's trying to do. Because the reality is this is what we know. If somebody is going to bother to take the time to do an interview and put stuff out on social media with absolute terms like that, there's a pretty good chance he's trying to sell you something, right? So we sell our services, right, for our clients. He's trying to sell something too, but I don't understand why in the process of that he has to basically position what someone else does as junk
12: to be able to sell what he's trying to sell. And what he's trying to sell, Tim, his marketing on his website says that he knows how wealthy business owners actually build wealth. That's taken right off his page. He has talked to 23 billionaires about how to build ultra wealth. And let me say, first of all, there are lots of ways to build wealth in this country. And I'm not saying we've got a corner on it, right? But what he is trying to do is create a vision, best I can tell, of how you don't have to settle for financial independence on the terms that he basically just talked about. And you don't. If you want to follow him and your goal is to become a billionaire, that's fantastic. I would never stand in the way of that. But here's what he doesn't tell you. This is an oversimplification of what we do from a financial planning perspective. We would never tell you that traditional planning is the only path. But what we do, Tim, is we sit next to people all the time. We meet them where they are. They may come in to us at 58 years old with $1 million, ready to retire, ready to get out of the rat race. That guy's not for them. They don't want to be a billionaire.
14: No, he's speaking to a whole different group of people.
12: Yep.
14: And it's a select few that he's actually speaking to. And, you know, these talking heads do have to go one way or the other. That's what they're trying to do. They're trying to get clicks and views and all that and really try to rile people up. And, yes, from our side of things, if we start listening to him much, we're going to get fired up about it. But one of the things that we do want to be able to do for Central Arkansans especially and others that are just hardworking, a lot of blue collar, some white collar that feel like they're blue collar, we just want to help them where they are. And that's the biggest thing. And to make sure that you don't have to continue working well into your 60s and your 70s, you do have to prepare for it. And it's a lot of times, you know, I don't disagree with everything he says.
12: Yeah.
14: But getting started early in saving, letting time have its way with your money and being able to accumulate lots of dollars over time to make maybe your life easier in those harder, more costly decades of especially maybe your 30s and 40s when you start having kids and things like that. If you already have a good base in play, then it makes your life a whole lot easier in the end.
12: Yeah. And I think the other piece to this is he's saying that financial independence can be so much more. It can be if you want that. But you can also live a very independent, very freeing life by doing the things that it takes that he calls sacrifices that are unnecessary, like budgeting, managing your cash flow, reaching a contribution rate that will get you to a date in the future based on growth on your assets to where you are financially independent and no longer have to work. It is a good route to take, and I think it's unfortunate that in the process of selling, like I said before, what he wants to sell, which is what his plan is, he has to reach out and hammer traditional financial planning because it works. We know it works. We work with people where we see it works and where we see it work. And before we get off of this topic, I'll just say, too, he mentions the 70% of pre-retirement income. That's not an absolute. That's an estimate. And I would actually say it's a low-end estimate. We've got lots of clients that live on 100% of pre-retirement income.
14: Yeah, I was going to go there as well because multimillionaires and billionaires, they don't have to worry about how much they spend.
12: Right.
14: They're fine.
12: Yeah.
14: It is those clients that are moving into retirement that are a little bit more constrained. Maybe they've got $3 million or less. We've got to figure out how to make it work. You know, when you start talking about 70% of your income, I don't know if that's 70% of your salary or 70% of your take home. We definitely try for our clients to kind of keep that take home pay very similar to what you're already used to because, you know, your budget, you don't change the way you spend money in retirement just overnight. I mean, that's going to, you know, you kind of continue to have the same friends you've got, do the same things you're doing. You may travel more or something like that. But, you know, we're going to try to replicate in your plan, your income plan, having that same take-home pay that you're used to. Now, if it's 70% of your salary, yes, you've got some taxes and things like that. The savings that you're already putting into your retirement, you're not going to have to continue to do that. So that might be a number that comes close. But really what it all boils down to, we're used to spending so much money every month, and we want to be able to continue that
12: right
14: on in the retirement.
12: All right, on to something else. Next up on our What's Happening segment, this article from ThinkAdvisor with the title, Why Break-Even Framing for Social Security Claiming May Be Deeply Misguided. So inside of this article, it's about basically some research from an economist named Jeffrey Brown, where he argues that the break-even age, if you're framing when to take Social Security solely on the break-even age for Social Security claiming, that that is fundamentally misleading. And we would agree with that, quite frankly. We use the break-even piece, but not as a strategy, right? If you take a look, and what that is if you're wondering what that even means, is if you compare, and you can compare multiple years of claiming Social Security, but let's take the opposite ends of the spectrum here. The earliest you can claim is age 62. The latest you can delay to is 70. I mean, I guess you could delay past that, but it's not going to get any bigger. The biggest your check gets is 70. So it's basically taking a look at what age would it have made more sense? How long do I have to live for it to have made more sense for me to wait? Because obviously, if you start the income at 62, you're going to be receiving checks for a long time, 8 years, until you received your first one when comparing to age 70. But that's going to be a bigger check. So at what point does the 70 went out? And it's usually around 81, 82 years old. And we tell our clients that. But it should not be the only way to frame the claiming strategy.
14: No, absolutely not. I mean, if you're single, you've never been married, anything like that, then, yeah, it is a simple calculation to determine that break-even point. And, you know, as you mentioned, Scott, it's usually in the early 80s, 81, 82 years of age, when those dollars would actually it'd make more sense to actually wait and draw that bigger benefit at age 70. But if you've been married before and you're divorced now, sometimes you have a strategy to be able to even claim off your ex-spouse. Or if you're currently married and your spouse has worked and they've got a higher benefit. I mean, there's all kinds of different scenarios that we have to go through to determine what is the best strategy for you. Are you retiring early? You plan on working later? Because if you are working up to your full retirement age, normally 67 years of age, and you make more than just under $25,000, you have to start paying back some of your benefit. So there's lots of things to consider. If you've got a large pool of money that you've been able to save in your retirement plan, maybe it makes sense to go ahead and take the lower benefit and preserve some of your assets, because those you can actually pass on for a legacy. So everyone's situation's a little bit different. Mm-hmm. Everyone needs to have that personal advice, and we just don't want to have a cookie-cutter response to this, because, I mean, it doesn't make sense for everyone to delay. My mom was planning on delaying till 70, and she passed away of a heart attack at 69 and a half, so she never drew $1 from Social Security. So you can kind of see that. So we don't know how long we're going to live. But your personal financial situation is what we really need to consider.
12: Yeah, we've said on this program multiple times, Social Security decisions should not be made in a vacuum. In other words, basically just tunnel vision for one reason. This is why I'm going to claim Social Security at X age. It needs to be as part of a holistic plan that incorporates all of the considerations that Tim talked about and even more into your unique planning strategy. So I would say yes to this article. Break-even framing for Social Security claiming is deeply misguided. So don't make a decision just because of that. And really, again, work with a financial advisor to determine your plan and when your Social Security should be claimed. We're going to get back to Social Security in our fourth topic today. But before that, it's time for our third on the What's Happening segment. This is from 247wallstreet.com, and the headline reads, retirees have until December 31st to fill the 12% bracket with a Roth conversion. Most fill it with nothing. And this is a good article, too. We talk about Roth conversions on this program all the time. But basically, inside of this, there's a key stat that generates the premise for the article. For 2026, the 12% tax bracket, that's the federal tax bracket, runs from $24,800 to $100,800 in taxable income for married couples filing jointly, and with a standard deduction of $32,200, meaning you don't itemize. This is just what you get if you don't have many deductions at all. For singles, $12,400 to $50,400 standard deduction is $16,100 for singles. So anyway, back to the married couple. It's basically making the case that if you make about $130,000 a year, you're probably, if you make under $130,000 a year, you're not going to pop over the 12% federal income tax bracket into the 22%. So the gap you have So that uses an example here. A retired couple with $40,000 in taxable income has about $60,000 at least of unused room in the 12% bracket. And it's making the case, the article is, that you have the opportunity to fill that tax bracket with converted dollars from traditional IRA to Roth IRA. So let's talk a little bit about that's truth. I mean, there's that's facts. There's no question about that. And he says most will fill it with nothing. And the big reason is that they give it a reason there that they don't have the cash savings to pay the taxes. And that's probably one of the main things that we see. Either they don't have the cash savings or they don't want to use their cash savings to pay the taxes.
14: I think, especially leading up into till the time you retire, oftentimes you don't have a lot of cash. You feel like you're maybe retirement rich and cash poor. Maybe in your 50s, when the kids get off the payroll and things like that, you have more cash to be able to do some Roth conversions. But then you're usually making more money until you're already in some of these higher tax brackets. So, again, everyone's situation is going to be a little bit different. I think what I'm finding more and more are my clients that are retired and they're not yet taking the required minimum distributions, and they're really just living on Social Security and maybe a pension. Well, there's an opportunity there to actually convert some of those IRA pre-tax dollars to a Roth, sometimes even at 0% income tax. And it would always make sense if you don't have to pay taxes on money to get it moved over. So usually that's going to be a smaller limit, but there are some cases now with retirees that are 65 and over for the next few years when you get the additional standard deduction from the One Big Beautiful Bill. So instead of a $32,000 standard deduction, now you're up in the $45,000 standard deduction range for those folks. And filling up that 0%, then there's a little short 10% bracket, then the 12%, you can move a lot of money from pre-tax over to the Roth and never have to worry about QCDs, those, not QCDs, but RMDs, the required minimum distributions. We'll talk about QCDs later. But the RMDs on that and being able to really control your income and your taxes on that income that you're taking.
12: Here's the reality for this. This is all true, and I'm a big proponent of that, and that's the big jump, right, 12% to 22%. So if you can fill up the 12 and convert traditional IRA dollars to Roth dollars and pay 12% federal income tax, and then for the rest of your life, that's in a tax-free growth account that you can pull money out of anytime you want and not pay any additional taxes on it, it helps you potentially control your tax brackets in the future. It also gives you great flexibility if there's a lump sum purchase you need to make, like replacing a vehicle or going on a once-in-a-lifetime trip. So there are reasons to do it. But it's always kind of interesting when we talk about these lower tax brackets. It is true what you said, that you have some clients that are in that situation. But for the most part, if you have the funds in an IRA and you have the investments, we work with people that are already hitting that 22% more often than not, right?
14: Absolutely.
12: So they've already jumped from 12 to 22. They're living on that. They're going to live on that in retirement. And the next jump is from 22 to 24, which is not so severe. So I guess what I'm saying is the window of people that would be in this situation is small, not entirely non-existent, but it is small. So it's certainly worth looking at. I think the bigger thing for us, and we're working with this on a couple of clients currently, is when you have an opportunity in that early year of retirement, when maybe your income is going to go down, to be able to fill up a tax bracket and convert some dollars to Roth. Because it's always worth the conversation. It is always worth the planning point. It's just not always easy to pull off.
14: It's not. And there is some levers that have to be pulled and everything. Yeah. And, and really, we look back at historical tax rates, and we are in a relatively historically low tax system right now.
12: Doesn't feel like it.
14: Doesn't feel like it.
12: You're right.
14: We're all saying that we pay too much already, but we just hit $40 trillion in national debt.
12: Yes.
14: Where's the tax rates going to go? Where are they going to go going forward? And they're going to go higher, is what everyone is going to say. And so, having fewer dollars in those pre-tax, being able to move that out at these current rates, whether it's 22% or even 24%, probably makes a lot of sense. I was just reading the other day about Roth conversions, and people that have $1 million or less, it probably doesn't impact them or won't, just based on the way the tax system works. You're probably going to remain in low tax brackets going forward all the way throughout your years. Those that are in the, you know, million to 3 million, maybe it makes sense in some situations, but it's really when we get up to that 3 million plus that we really need to consider those, because when they do get to that RMD age, that 4% of that balance is going to definitely push them in higher tax brackets.
12: All right, we've got just a couple of minutes left on the What's Happening segment. Let's get in our final topic of the day. And this is from wealthmanagement.com, and it's simply entitled The 2032 Problem. Yeah, well, if you do what we do for a living, you know exactly what that year means.
14: It's getting closer all the time.
12: It's hard. You know, we've been talking about that for since we've been doing this, right? It was either, it fluctuates that year, that problem, which we're going to get to on what the problem is, but 2032, 2033, it's been as high as 2034, mm-hmm. but it always did seem when we first began in this so industry like out. It's so far out, but it is closing in. This is the math. This is the year that the Social Securities Trust Fund is expected or predicted to be depleted. New projections from the Committee for a Responsible Federal Budget and the Congressional Budget Office now put the combined trust fund depletion at 2032, which is a year earlier than the previous estimate of 2033. Now, what that means, as we've talked about on this show before, but if you haven't heard, if that deadline passes and no legislative changes are made, Social Security benefits would be required to be cut across the board. That's for current benefit recipients and future benefit recipients. Somewhere between 77% and 81% of the benefit would be what you'd get, not the cut. The cut after the cut, you would bring home about 77 to 81% of what is currently scheduled. And this clock keeps ticking. And we have said since the beginning, Tim, that we don't think that we're going to actually see this deadline come and go without a change. But every year, the changes get more difficult to endure. But we have a political party system now where one party brings up raising taxes, the other party demonizes them for even thinking about doing that. One party brings up raising the full retirement age from 67, which is for everybody born after 1960 or later. My full retirement age is 67. The 20-somethings we have working in this building, it's 67. It is a rational thought to think about raising that retirement age, but if one party brings that up, the other party is going to demonize them, and we just kick the can.
14: Just kick it on down the road. And, you know, I think that the biggest thing here is it's going to come together, but just like your retirement plan, the sooner you kind of put that down, and prepare for it, the better it is. Unfortunately, neither side's really making a lot of progress, and they do demonize each other for bringing up any ideas. But they will likely solve this problem, but it will be in the 11th hour. And, you know, they're going to throw something together that shores it up so that the retirees don't get those pay cuts. Because, I mean, if they do get cut, these are the voters. It's unlikely they're going to get reelected. So there's going to be a way that it gets all shored up, but again, it's not going to happen probably anytime soon, unfortunately.
12: Yeah, and they reference some advice or guidance from a Dr. Guy Baker, who is a financial planner. And, you know, his recommended moves here are to model, I would agree with this part, model both a 100% Social Security benefit and a 77% benefit scenario. You know, one of the things we say on this show often is retirement's on you. You really shouldn't depend on the government. And this is a perfect example of, we talk about it in terms of Social Security is never going to be enough, even if it is 100% of the benefit, but it may not even be 100% of the benefit. We, again, don't think that's going to happen, but it's probably a good idea to plan for it to happen, to see what effects it would have on your retirement income. And he brings up things like Roth conversions in low-income years again. Mm-hmm. And he also talks about maybe not taking it 62, because obviously the permanent reduction there would be more severe than if your benefit was larger.
14: Yeah, we really haven't started looking at what that reduction could look like in our clients' retirement plans, but that is definitely something that we should consider going forward, running those in two different scenarios, because it could, you know, it's not going to be good news if you have a 23% reduction in your Social Security benefit, and it may just have to show, you know, how many more years you might have to work or how much more you have to save before that time.
12: That's going to do it for this week's What's Happening segment. Stay tuned. The Get Ready for the Future show starts right now.
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19: You've been sold the idea that financial independence is all about some number on your account statement, or even worse, that you don't qualify because of where you started out. That's just not true. It's not about some well-kept secret of the wealthy. It's about finding the right information and knowing how to apply it. On the Get Ready for the Future show, we're answering your questions so you can start making real financial change today. The journey to true financial independence begins right here, and it starts with you.
12: Continuing our mission on helping people discover, protect, and share true financial independence, this is the Get Ready for the Future show. My name is Scott Inman, along with Tim Key, ready to take your questions on the show today. If you've got one for us, it's too late to get it in on this week's show, but it's not too late to have your question on next week's show. The number you need to know about today, 501-381-5228. Again, I'll say it again, 501-381-5228. You can text your question to that number, or you can call it and leave a voicemail, and we'll use it on the air next week. We want to hear from you, whatever you're thinking about, whatever is on your mind when it comes to money, finances, retirement. We want to be here as a resource for you from an education perspective, and maybe, just maybe even give you a few action steps to push you down that path to true financial independence. You ready to get going with our questions today?
14: Yeah, I'm ready to do this.
12: We've got some good ones. Sharon from Hot Springs is first today. I turn 73 next year, and I've been told my RMD is going to push me into a higher tax bracket. I give to my church every year anyway. Is there a way to use that giving to help offset it? Yes, there is, Sharon, and you are certainly correct. I think the first piece of this that I want to take is the RMD pushing you into a higher tax bracket. This is a big reason for, it highlights the need for creating a withdrawal strategy prior to your RMD age. And we work with clients all the time on that. But so many people consider their nest egg as just in case. I'm going to get by on Social Security and maybe a pension, and I'm going to park that investment fund over there or that investment account over there. And it's there just in case. If there's an emergency or something I need, but I'm not going to take out of it on a monthly basis. We build retirement income plans for our clients every day here at GenWealth, and it begins on day one, if needed, for retirement or if desired, for the client to begin taking monthly withdrawals from their qualified accounts. And what that does, it doesn't eliminate growth. We're still going to have it invested in a strategy that's going to grow. But with withdrawals beginning at 65, rather than waiting until your RMD age of 75, you're able to basically control your tax brackets a little bit better. Your tax planning can be done on the front end. So to this end, Sharon is reaching out today, Tim, and asking, well, I'm stuck, right? I've been told my RMD is going to push me into a higher tax bracket. And your first year of required minimum distributions is going to be based on a life expectancy factor, which is a big fancy way to say it's a percentage of your overall qualified account balance. And that's an aggregate total.

0: other pensions or any other sources of income. And so, you know, you've got all this money coming in from these different sources. Well, we've got to figure out, as Scott mentioned, you know, what is the best way to take that, and what can we do to maybe minimize some of the tax problems that can occur by having to take those RMDs. And one of the things that you are able to do, especially if you're charitable minded, is a qualified charitable distribution, a QCD. And the RMD age used to be 70 and a half. It's bumped up now to, it went to 72, now it's 73. Anyone born 1960 or later is going to be 75. And so that RMD age has been pushed up. But one thing they did not do was they did not change the QCD age, which continues to be 70 and a half. So one of the things that we do with our clients when they are going to reach that 70 and a half is start talking to them about qualified charitable distributions, which are just simple transfers directly from those pre-tax retirement accounts to their church or to whatever organization. And the great thing about this is the QCD, when it does become time for your required minimum distributions, can count toward that. And you don't get to show that, or you don't have to show that as income on your tax return because you never did receive it. And you don't also get to show that as a deduction in your itemized deductions. And it really doesn't matter a whole lot anymore because about 90% of the people use the standard deduction. So it's really a great benefit to those that are charitable minded. Instead of maybe tithing on your Social Security checks and your pension, now you can just do your full giving directly from your IRA. It doesn't impact you tax-wise. And oftentimes, it'll give you a little bit more in your pocket to spend on a month-to-month basis.
1: Yeah, and a couple of key points here if you're going to be thinking about doing this. You can't do it from the 401k. You got to get it into an IRA. So you do need to work with a financial professional and get that done. And it does have to go direct to the institution. So you can't come to you first and then the IRS is counting on you to give that money to the charity. It's got to go direct to the institution in the form of, most of the time, a third-party check, right? And that is a great way to reduce your tax liability, Sharon, and probably the best way to offset it, especially if you're giving it to your church every year anyway. Because to Tim's point, so many people don't itemize anymore, so you're not getting the tax deduction benefit you used to, probably, for making that gift to your church. And this was and I know that's not why most people do it, but it is. You might as well get it if it's there. And this is an opportunity to do that, but also keep your taxes down. Because the other piece to this, too, that we didn't even talk about is not only do you lose a little bit of control on your tax situation from an income tax perspective, but you also could potentially get taxed by Medicare. You know, a lot of people don't realize that the Medicare premium is determined by your income. So if you are forced to take a required minimum distribution, not only could your tax bracket be higher, but those dollars will count towards your income that is used to figure a potential IRMA Medicare surcharge.
0: And yeah, that is a huge thing too. And I've got some clients that'll ask me every time they're ready to take a distribution that's maybe above and beyond what is planned, is this going to impact my Medicare Part B premium?
1: Yep.
0: And so I've got to always have to reassure them that no, you're not anywhere close to that number at this time. And those QCDs, we set them up automatically for some of our clients to go to their church every month or whatever organization, but they can be done on an annual basis. They just have to be done by the end of the year. And the qualified charitable distribution amount for 2026 that can come from your IRA is $111,000. So that number is going to be indexed for cost of living or inflation each year. So that number moves up just a little bit. But for 2026, that number is $111,000.
1: Thanks for that question. 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Next, it's Judy from Cabot. My husband passed away last year, and I turned 62. Everyone tells me something different about when I should claim Social Security as a widow. How is this actually different from a normal claiming strategy? Well, our condolences, Julie, on the loss of your husband. We're sorry about that. We do know a Social Security decision is probably the last thing you want to be untangling right now. So we'll do our best to kind of talk a little bit about that. With the fact that Judy is 62, she's already kind of passed some of the

0: benefit potential options for her. Survivor benefits do work differently than your own benefit. As a widow, you have two potential benefits available now. That's the way you need to look at it. You still have your own retirement benefit, and then there is a survivor benefit based on your late husband's earnings record. Now, you're allowed to claim one of them first and switch to the other, and that is something many widows don't realize. You are already past the age where you could do that. Survivor benefits actually can start as early as 60, but claiming that early would permanently reduce the monthly amount anyway, similar to how claiming your own benefit early reduces it as well. You're already past that age, but this is an opportunity for her to really do some planning when Judy's ready to do it.
1: Yeah, I think one of the big things is, you know, knowing your work history and are you continuing to work? Because again, if you are continuing to work and you're making more than that $24,480 in 2026, if you start claiming Social Security, you're going to have to pay back $1 for every $2 above that amount that you earn. So we would probably say, don't worry about that. But if you aren't working, then yeah, we have to look at, you know, what would your full retirement benefit potentially be down the road? Or what would your husband's benefit would have grown to by his full retirement age? And so the Social Security office was going to pay you whichever one is more, but you can turn on one and have it continue until you decide, okay, this one is large enough that I want to switch over. So they do give you some flexibility there to be able to switch along the way. And this even includes maybe someone who lost a spouse years ago. I've got a client that lost a spouse. I think he was in his, you know, 40, late 40s. And this has been probably 25 or 30 years ago. She is now 60 years of age, and she has started claiming the widow's benefit. And she is working, but she's keeping her income at a lower level. But she will eventually be able to, if her benefit becomes larger, switch over. So the options are there. There's a lot of different moving parts. And I know after losing a loved one, it's kind of hard. You get a lot of information from all kinds of different people. But take some time, get some good advice, and have someone that can really define and lay out the strategies that you have in front of you and get the best one.
0: Yeah, Judy, it's not just a cut and dried in a vacuum decision. Certainly get with an advisor. Work towards building a plan that is going to fit your unique situation and determine that. And I would certainly recommend that route as opposed to just going straight to Social Security and asking them. They don't give advice. They can just basically start your benefit. I would also add, for anybody else, Judy's already 62, and this is not going to probably apply to her in any way. But as someone who has lost a spouse long before the age of 60, the other caveat you have to know is if you get remarried, that benefit is off the table. So certainly not a part of why you decide whether you're going to get remarried or not. Maybe. Some people might think about that, but the survivor benefit is not, you're not eligible for it if you get remarried.
1: And I think that some of the unfortunate laws around Social Security is, you know, getting remarried or not getting remarried. I mean, I know that some people, we've got some clients that are not getting remarried mainly because of the benefits they would lose if they married each other from their previous marriages and things like that. So I think that's some of the unfortunate things around Social Security, and knowing those rules too can definitely be to your benefit.
0: It's a great question, Judy. You are our question of the week. So we want to send you a free Get Ready for the Future Show Tumblr for being the question of the week. We would just request that you email us, send that email to show@getreadyforthefuture.com to claim your free Get Ready for the Future Show Tumblr. And to be the question of the week, you have to send in a question, right? Can't be the question of the week without asking a question. I want to encourage you to do that by texting or calling and leaving a voicemail to 501-381-5228. Again, it's 501-381-5228. Got a couple of more questions on this week's show. Next up, it's Marissa from El Dorado. I started a small marketing agency 2 years ago, and I'm finally making real money. My CPA mentioned a defined benefit plan, but I don't understand how it's different from a SEP IRA. What should I actually be looking at? Well, congratulations on making real money, Marissa. And it's a great situation that you're asking this question, because it tells me that you are focused on your financial future, not just your current financial situation, which is really good as a business owner to be thinking about. So we're going to walk through the differences between the SEP IRA and the defined benefit plan. And, you know, usually, Tim, when we talk about employer plans for the self-employed, we definitely spend a lot of time comparing like a SEP IRA to a solo 401k to maybe even a simple IRA. Those are a little bit more nuanced differences, but what we've got today is a pretty significant difference.
1: It's a big difference.
0: Yeah, SEP IRA and a defined benefit plan, very different things.
1: And if a CPA is talking about a defined benefit plan, I mean, that real money would have to be some real money.
0: That's right.
1: So these are business owners that are making real money. I mean, they're hundreds of thousands of dollars or more. And most of the time when you start looking at defined benefit plans, because you're looking at something that most of these other plans that we've talked about, the solo 401ks, the SEP IRAs, those, they have limits on how much you can actually put into those plans each and every year. And sometimes if you have multiple employees or that are working for you, you have to, you know, do similar things for them in some of these plans. But $72,000 is the maximum in 2026 that you can put into a SEP IRA. And, you know, it goes in pre-tax, helps you on your tax return and eliminate a lot of that. But when you're looking at these defined benefit plans, what you're looking at is you're really looking at what's the end game here. And you want to be able to create, really, it's a pension plan for you, a monthly income when you decide to walk away. And so usually you have to get an actuary involved with your CPA to really help with those numbers to figure out how much can I put in. And then you get that invested, and there's certain rules around the investments of those. But what you're doing is you're setting up a plan to take a lot of that income on an annual basis and put into a guaranteed investment that's going to provide you a monthly income or a pension, as a lot of government employees and state employees understand, and provide you a monthly payment for the rest of your life.
0: Yeah, and it's calculated kind of backwards, right? If you're starting with that income number first, then you're going to have to work backwards on how much money is going to have to be put into that to create that defined benefit. Now, the trouble with that is it may vary from year to year, right? Because that's why you have the actuary involved. They're going to tell you at the end of your tax year, this is what has to go into the defined benefit plan. So far less flexibility with the defined benefit plan. And I think when you're talking to us about starting a marketing agency 2 years ago, I think that gives me some pause on it too, as you're just getting started. And yeah, you're making real money today, but I would almost think it needs to be a more established business that has a consistent flow of income that considers this. This works really well for high-end real estate agents or brokers, physicians that are their own employer, those type of positions. Not saying it couldn't eventually be something that you do, or I'm not even totally ruling it out, because we would never tell you black and white yes or no, but I do think the SEP IRA offers you a lot of simplicity. And even taking a step from that, so let's talk about the SEP real quick. That lets you contribute up to 25% of your net self-employment income as the employee of your business. So this is going to be tied way more to what you're paying yourself, right? So as a business owner, we see oftentimes that they don't really pay themselves a whole lot. So if you only pay yourself $40,000, you're not getting too much into that SEP IRA every year. That restricts it a little bit. The full contribution comes from the employer side. An employee does not actually contribute. And if you do have a staff, if you have people you pay, you have to do the same thing for them that you do for yourself. So that's a little bit of restriction. I do think it's worth considering a solo 401k. I think, honestly, that's where I'm going to land right here, knowing what I know more than we know about right. Marissa. A solo 401k is going to allow you to contribute both from the employee and the employer side and probably get more money into it than a SEP.
1: Yeah, most business owners that, you know, we've worked with, I mean, their business is their, you know, investment. I mean, everything's going back into it. I mean, when you get in a business that, you know, the stability's there. I mean, and that money's still coming in. I think that's when you transition, as you mentioned, some of those large brokers and real estate agents, things like that, that own those groups, and they've got that money coming in. It seems to fit real well for them. But oftentimes, something like a solo 401k, it's a much simpler process to set up. It still gets you saving and setting that money aside. And then when the stability is there, the income that you know it's going to be there year after year, and you really want to do something more, a defined benefit plan is definitely something that you might want to pursue.
0: 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Just give us your email address is all you have to do. Hey, we're not going to blow up your email inbox. We're just going to send a video to you. 4 minutes or less is our pledge. Usually from my end, it's a lot less than 4.
1: A lot less than 4.
0: You could call it the fastest 3 in most cases, but we want to make sure we are honoring your time. In 4 minutes or less, we'll give you something every Friday to kind of chew on when it comes to the money world. All right.
1: Well, $40 trillion, that sounds like a big number.
0: Well, it is huge.
1: I mean,
0: and when you think about less than 10 years ago, it was $20 trillion.
1: That's ridiculous.
0: We've doubled it in a decade. Yeah.
1: And we're not slowing down.
0: It's a problem. All right. Our last question is Miguel via text message. I've got about $8,000 in credit card debt spread across 3 cards. I keep hearing snowball versus avalanche, but I don't know which is actually smarter for me. How do I decide? We're not talking about skiing. We're talking about debt reduction plans. And I'm going to be honest, snowball I'm very familiar with. Hadn't really actually heard it called avalanche before. I understand what we're saying.
1: Yeah.
0: I understand what we're talking about, but it's clever. But basically, this is not a right or wrong answer for you, Miguel. I do think you're doing exactly the right thing by asking this now instead of just making the minimum payments. You want to get after that debt. $8,000 can be wiped out in a relatively short amount of time if you have a plan. So let's talk about what the differences are between the debt snowball and the debt avalanche. I'll take the snowball. So basically, if you've got your $8,000 in credit card debt spread across 3 cards, you're going to list your 3 cards from smallest balance to largest, and you're going to pay the minimums on all but the smallest, okay? So then you're going to throw everything you got at that small debt until it's gone. And then once it's paid off, you roll that payment into the next smallest card and then the next. And this is not going to be mathematically what is going to save you, more than likely, mathematically what is going to save you the most in foregone interest, like you're going to be able to save because you didn't pay the interest on those credit card debts, although with it being all credit card debts, they're probably in the similar range as far as interest goes. What it is going to do is it's going to build motivation for you. You want to get a win with the debt snowball. You want to finish this. That's your goal. And to finish it, you've got to be motivated. And getting a win by knocking out that small debt first is a great way to finish, to go across the finish line.
1: Yeah, and that's Dave Ramsey's plan, is the debt snowball. And mm-hmm. that's really baby step number 2 in his 7 baby steps. So if you're familiar with him, that's where that falls. And it really, again, it goes back to motivation. But the avalanche, I mean, you're still taking those same 3 debts, but instead of aligning those from the smallest balance to the largest balance, you have got one more column in that spreadsheet, and you've got the interest rate that's attached to each one of those. And what you're doing with the avalanche is you're going to take and pay off the highest interest rate debt first. So as Scott mentioned, if it's all credit cards, you're probably all, you know, they're all high, but you may have one that's at 29% versus 19%. So the idea is to put all your money, any extra money you can find on that balance that has that 29% interest, make the minimum payments on the other 2. And then once it's gone, then you go to the next highest interest rate and just go down through the 3 to get those all paid off. Mathematically, paying the highest interest rate off will save you some interest. And so it doesn't cost quite as much to work your way out of that $8,000 debt by going that direction. But again, sometimes it's the motivation. It's being able to see a small balance be paid off first in that debt snowball that might keep you going.
0: Yeah, the best method is the one you'll actually stick with, right?
1: That's the one that's...
0: And it's kind of hard to know that. I favor the snowball in this situation particularly, and honestly in most situations. But the key is pick a plan, stick with it, Miguel, and get that $8,000 in credit card debt wiped out. Now, as far as you mentioned Dave Ramsey, he's a big anti-credit card guy anyway. He says rip them up, don't use them, still uses the cash method. We don't necessarily fall in that category, but we understand why he is in that position. Because when he speaks to the masses, you're really going to have to take it absolute, because the reality is most people cannot manage a credit card without building a balance. And so I understand why he has that philosophy. I think if you have the discipline to use a credit card wisely, it can be advantageous to you. Tim and I use a credit card. We pay it off every month, never carries a balance, but we get rewards off of that. And I think that's helpful. All those, the rewards have been taking a hit lately because of, you know, all these, every time I go to a restaurant now, if I pay cash, I don't have to pay as much, right?
1: So
0: there is that piece, right? But if you can use a credit card create the discipline to use the credit card wisely and never carry a balance, I'm not opposed to having it.
1: I'm not opposed to it, but yeah.
0: but if you don't have the discipline.
1: But you have to have the discipline.
0: Right.
1: I mean, because it's proven that if you go into a grocery store and you're using cash, you're going to use cash you have and not throw those extra things in the basket and pay, you know, $30, $40, $50 more using that credit card.
0: But don't let them $8,000 scare you, Miguel. You can get after that in a hurry.
1: Yes, sir.
0: We've seen a lot worse. We'll put it that way. The final bell has been rung, so it's time for our final thoughts.
1: I feel like, you know, we cover a lot of things in here, and it just reminds me every time that there's so much going on in someone's financial life, and things that we, you know, you don't even think about sometimes. And I think coming in and being able to sit down with an advisor, kneecap to kneecap, go through your own situation, be able to look at, you know, especially Judy, who just lost a spouse, and being able to figure out, you know, get some advice on Social Security. I mean, there's so much that we can help with, and that first meeting is completely complimentary. And sometimes that's all we really need to do is just provide some education around your situation and be able to help you. So, you know, that's one of the big things. Just, you don't have to go it alone. Find an advisor that you can trust and let them help you through it.
0: Yeah, I think two big objections that people have is they either think they don't have enough money to work with an advisor, or that advisor in that meeting is going to try to sell them something. And I'm going to tell you both are untrue. 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And we're going to meet you where you are and talk to you, basically just an hour and a half conversation about what you're trying to accomplish and if we can help meet those needs. To do that, step into the Ready to Retire process with us by calling 866-653-PLAN. That's 866-653-7526. 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
4: Another dubious milestone for the U.S. debt, and with it, a renewed concern over what it means for our financial future. Hello, and thanks for joining us for this week's Fastest 4 Minutes in Finance. I'm Scott Inman. Well, we get lots of questions and concerns in the client meeting room, and I believe few are as important as what impact will the U.S. debt have on our financial future. And it's unclear. As you may know, the U.S. government debt surpassed $40 trillion for the first time on August 18th, just 4.5 years after it hit $30 trillion for the first time. And it hit $20 trillion less than 9 years ago, meaning the debt has doubled in less than a decade. LPL tells us it's been 25 years since the U.S. government has run at a surplus, meaning we've added to the debt every year for a quarter century. And the government pays its debt with treasury bonds, and the recent increase in interest rates has further intensified the deficit. And while the $40 trillion number is the headline, economists focus more on the debt to GDP ratio. In other words, comparing how much debt the government has to the amount of economic production of the country. And that number is 123%, near an all-time high. This chart shows that the ratio of debt to GDP took a monster leap during the war on terror at the beginning of the century and reached an all-time high during the COVID pandemic. While it has dropped since, it is drifting upward again. The Treasury has recently announced a $4 trillion buyback of longer-dated bonds after the 30-year yield topped 5% recently, which was the highest since 2007, not a good year to be referencing. So how should investors respond? Well, first, history does tell us that stocks and bonds have fared well despite a widening deficit. It is typically something else that creates a downturn, like the 2008 financial crisis or COVID. So the headline of $40 trillion is not in itself a reason to panic. But the most worrisome part is that nothing is being done to curtail spending. Neither party is doing much about it. It's unlikely we grow ourselves out of the current debt to GDP ratio problem. So that leaves tax increases as the most likely lever that is pulled. It is not the answer we really want to have, but we do have to focus on controlling what we can control. First Trust chief economist Brian Westbury once said, "If I told you we were going to play a baseball game, and for the first six innings, we would play by the rules of baseball that you know, but then in the seventh inning, I was going to change the rules, but you don't know how I'm going to change them, would it change how you chose to play the first six innings?" Of course, it wouldn't. He was talking about the U.S. debt. It could change the rules, but we really can't know how. So all we can do is play the game by the rules we know.
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7: I'm Nick DeLuca. Countdown to college football is on. Week zero in Ireland. Bill Belichick in North Carolina taking on TCU to open up year two of the Bill era at UNC. Kickoff coming a little after noon Eastern. TCU wide receiver Jordan Dwyer will not play due to a foot injury. The Horned Frogs' leading returning receiver after catching 54 passes for 730 yards and 7 touchdowns last season. Elsewhere in the NFL, preseason wrapping up with a pair of games today ahead of the cutdown deadline tomorrow at 6 Eastern. Odell Beckham Jr. eyeing a comeback, made 3 catches for 53 yards in last night's Giants win over the Jets. Head coach John Harbaugh saying Beckham has proved he belongs on an NFL roster. The Bills, meanwhile, are releasing receiver and returner Mecole Hardman, signed to Buffalo's practice squad in November last season, was active in 3 regular season games and 1 playoff game in 2025. Packers head coach Matt LaFleur saying he fully anticipates running back Josh Jacobs being a part of the team after he was charged with 2 misdemeanors related to an alleged incident earlier this year with a woman at his home. Meanwhile, the Yankees taking down the Red Sox 1-0 to open their 4-game weekend series yesterday. Cam Schlittler working 5 2/3 shutout with 8 strikeouts to reach 200 on the season. Series continuing with the doubleheader today. Coverage of Game 2 beginning at 6:30 Eastern here.
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11: My television on in my home theater basement where I have my studio to host ESPN radio shows. I look up and football is on my TV. Happy Saturday. What's up, everybody? And welcome to week zero of the college season. I'm Aaron Goldhammer. He's Lance Meadow. Hammer and Emmett on ESPN radio. We're on the ESPN app. We're presented by Progressive Insurance. Bill Belichick is wearing a hoodie with cut-off sleeves, surprising nobody in the country of Ireland. I think this is the first game, Lance, that he's ever coached there. Lance, what do you make of the week zero thing? Do you like the fact we get a little appetizer? I'm always a big appetizer guy. We get a little appetizer for the season before next week we get the main course.
12: I'm totally fine with it being labeled week zero. I don't think that you can get away with calling it week one. The problem is because everybody's staggered in college football, Hammer. They don't all start at the same time. So I think the reason why they do it week zero is so that we can eventually get to a point where things line up accordingly. And I do think it's interesting that we get a few games sprinkled in here before the bulk of the year starts for everybody. If somebody could come up with a better label than week zero, I'm all ears. But I think it's the natural progression, right? What becomes prior to one, it's zero, unless you called it week 0.5. I mean, it doesn't have the same type of ring to it.
11: Why does anybody want to end the phrase week zero? Like, it was the perfect way to describe what's going on here. It's and like I was saying, Lance, I would argue that in some meals, the dessert's the best thing, and that's the postseason. In some meals, the entree is the best thing, and there are plenty of meals where the salad or the soup or the bread or the appetizer is the best part of the entire meal. And that's what week zero implies. This is the chips and salsa that just arrived at the table before then we get to the fajitas or the tacos or the sopapillas or the margaritas or whatever else is coming as a part of your delicious dinner. But when the chips and salsa arrive, nobody's like, oh, I'm just here for the chips and salsa. But nobody's turning down the chips and salsa.
12: No, they're consuming
11: being passed
12: it.
11: Around
12: sure.
11: the table. Oh, yeah.
12: Yes, which is more of a reason why I think we all are not complaining that there is something that exists called Week Zero. Appetizer, I think, is a good description. But I also think it would elevate a little bit more if we had better matchups, in fairness, Hammer. You know, that's the other thing. We want to watch football, but you want to see some substance and stock. And that's why I like the fact, getting back to the game we were talking about earlier, I love that NC State is playing Virginia here in Week Zero. Yeah. I like that we're getting an in-conference game. And there should be more of that. It's bad enough that these conferences, they have too many teams. They don't have enough to play everybody each regular season, which is a joke. Right. That's more of a reason why you should maximize a Week Zero or appetizer, you'd like to put
11: it. I think coaches don't want to do it because they know their team's not ready. And they want to have what amounts to a preseason before they get into the bulk of their conference schedule. Now, one development just before kickoff. This is my mistake and a major error. In fact, you may want to play the drop for the worst take of the week. I said Belichick is wearing the hoodie with the cutoff sleeves. I am wrong. Belichick, Lance, trying to remake his image here. He's got full sleeves on the hoodie for this game as North Carolina will start with the ball. I don't know if he's trying to make a statement about he's become a bit of a new person here or if it's just so cold in Dublin today that he doesn't want to cut off the sleeves. But it's a very non-Belichick look to have the hoodie, but to have the sleeves on the hoodie. So I just want to clarify that as North Carolina takes the field to start their season. That's where this stands. Lance, Belichick and Carolina.
12: We'll never forgive you for that, by the way.
10: Worst take of the week. There you go.
12: Sealed.
11: Belichick at North Carolina has been one of the worst takes in college football recent history. Paul Feinbaum is the host of the Paul Feinbaum Show. He was on First Take, and I think he ripped Belichick so bad, maybe this was even a bit extreme. Take a listen.
13: I'm not pulling for Bill Belichick. He's a grouch, he's a bully, and his career in college is about to go down in flames. He lost Michael Lombardi, his chief assistant and GM. His son disappeared from the staff a couple weeks ago as the defensive coordinator. It is mass chaos in Chapel Hill, and I don't believe they'll win this game in Ireland, and I don't think Bill Belichick is going to survive until the end of the season. And the idea that somebody who has easily wrapped up the title as the greatest NFL coach of all time with his 6 championships in the Super Bowl. He lost a couple of other times. He has a couple of titles as an assistant. Is going to go down in flames, but he did it to himself. He couldn't accept that nobody in the NFL wanted him anymore. And because he is Bill Belichick and he knows more than anybody, even though we all now know that it was Tom Brady who led him to all those Super Bowl championships. Brady proved that the second he got out of there. Belichick had to find a university that would offer him a job and he would show the world that he is the greatest coach of all time. Instead, he's proven to be a disaster. He's one of the worst college football coaches in a short period of time I have ever seen, and I see no way this is going to be a successful landing or ending for Belichick.
11: First and goal, North Carolina, as Feinbaum is going on his rant. They're driving down the field to try to get on the board here as we're underway with North Carolina, TCU, in the college football season. I'm Aaron Goldhammer, Lance Meadow. Lance, is Feinbaum being too harsh on Bill in his rant?
12: That last statement is ridiculous. The fact that Tom Brady went to Tampa Bay and helped them win a Super Bowl, so that means that Belichick did nothing in New England? I mean, can we generalize even more? How about the Super Bowl win over the Seahawks, if memory serves me correctly? What about the stop by Dante Hightower before Malcolm Butler picked off Russell Wilson? Or the fact that Belichick decided not to call a timeout when he saw across the sideline things were frantic with Seattle, leaves his defensive personnel in. They had practiced the play earlier in the week, and they wind up winning. And this is not me trying to take anything away from Brady, but you really have to be naive, or you have to be fueled by hate, to have watched the Patriots dynasty and not point to the contributions the defense made, Adam Vinatieri in terms of all the clutch kicks. Belichick, remember, had a special teams background. To put it all on Brady, I mean, that just is throwing fire further into the pit more so than is necessary. Bill Belichick, yeah, it's disturbing what's going on at North Carolina, but it's not to the point where we now bury all of his accomplishments in the NFL just because it hasn't been smooth sailing with the Tar Heels.
11: But Lance, I would say his first few Super Bowls in New England especially, I would, and I hate to get into this credit pie argument, but Bill deserves more credit than Brady does for the first couple. Then, as time went on and Brady became the greatest quarterback of all time, maybe you give Brady more credit. But look, all coaches that win championships or win six championships, Lance, you're as big a Phil Jackson fan as there is. And even you would readily admit, I mean, without Michael, Scottie, Kobe, Shaq, Pau Gasol, like, coaches, great coaches have to have great players in order to win and do well. Belichick was a great NFL coach. What I'm almost more interested in from the rant, though, is whether you think Belichick's become a little bit of a sympathetic figure here, because now he's been teared down so much. Lance, we know in America we love to tear people down, and then we love to build them back up. And as I'm watching the Carolina Tar Heels potentially drive in for the opening score here, would you like to see Bill Belichick really turn this around and prove everybody wrong at North Carolina?
12: Well, I'd like to see it just from a football fandom standpoint, and I would say Belichick's track record would continue where he comes into organizations and does a good job helping turn things around. I mean, even if you go back to his tenure in Cleveland, I don't think it's as bad as some people make it out to be, given what he was working with at the time. And it was also on the younger side of his career where he was delving into a head coaching role. I don't look at him as an underdog. I don't get caught up in the various opinions, because I think a lot of the opinions, Hammer, again, are fueled by they just don't like Belichick because he did too much damn winning. It's got nothing to do with they don't respect Belichick as a football coach. They get tired of seeing the same individuals have success over and over again. I think as a society, we don't like dynasties. I would argue dynasties actually help fuel sports on any level, right? Because they are what motivate the other teams as they want to get to the pinnacle. But we hate winners. And I think that is what adds the fire there.
11: Spygate, his tact with the media, his overall arrogance, some of that plays into, in my opinion, what's happened with Belichick and the way that he's perceived, to the point that he didn't get into the Hall of Fame, which was completely absurd. I will agree with that completely. By the way, as Carolina has a drop on third down, so now it is fourth and goal from about the three. Lance, I think you got to kick the field goal here, right? Start the season, get points on the board. I know you're probably tempted to go for it, but if I'm Bill here, I'd be kicking some field goals and getting my points out there to score against this TCU defense.
12: I think that would be the natural progression, and it seems as if they're going to bring out the kicker for a 20-yard attempt, and it did go through. So they're going to take a 3-0 lead. That drop on third down, I think that throw is slightly behind the intended target. Okay. Is how I would describe as opposed to a drop.
11: Too much. Throw was behind, could have been a touchdown, but hey, for those of you like Lance who are rooting for Bill Belichick, the first points of the college season belong to the Tar Heels of Carolina as they go 3-0 up on TCU.
12: But Hammer, to get back to your point before we were interrupted by the ins and outs of the Tar Heels offense, you were saying that people still hold it against him for Spygate and how he handled the media. I don't know. There was a bit of charm to me in terms of how he handled the media. I thought it was part shtick with him. You want to call it arrogance, but we get so used to it. No different than, in fairness, Greg Popovich. Right? Popovich, with his sideline interviews, it was shtick. I don't think Pop was a bad guy. It was just, this is how he thought he would maybe endear himself to society. You're right, it rubs people the wrong way. But I think it rubbed people who covered him on a daily basis more the wrong way than it did the average individual that's not going to a Patriots press conference. Why are you getting worked up? This is not your well-being as an individual. You're not writing a story on a daily basis. I would have more sympathy for a Patriots beat writer than Joe Schmo in the middle of Iowa. Yeah. I have nothing against Iowa in terms of them having a problem, okay?
11: Say Indiana today, they're the ones with the Tigers just roaming randomly around their state. I just wonder when you think of Bill, whether you think of we're on to Cincinnati or you think of having a 26-year-old girlfriend. Like, which one of those two things defines this very complicated, very successful coach who's been at the absolute tippy top and it is probably on the Mount Rushmore of great American coaches, but has had a very weird, I will say, last couple of years, Lance. And I would also, I'm kind of with you. I'd like to see at least, I don't know, get to a bowl game before you're done at North Carolina. 888-729-3776. Do you find yourself rooting for or against Belichick at Carolina? They have a 3-0 lead right now on TCU as they play in the Aer Lingus Classic in Ireland. Belichick isn't the only college football coach on the hot seat. And Lance, as we continue to have an eye on this game in week zero, we'll talk about some of the other guys that better get off to a good start this season, if you know what I mean. Hammer and Emmett. Lance Meadows in for E. This is ESPN Radio in the ESPN app.
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0: center. You look at what Mike McDonald has done as the head coach. There's still what should be a strong defensive-minded team. You got Sam Darnold coming back. There's continuity on that squad. And they earned it based on their postseason run. I think a lot of people, myself included, I'm not taking anything away from Indiana, but Cignetti, he bought that team. Okay, and I understand they pay them in the NFL, okay? I'm not naive, but the average age, Hammer, of the Hoosiers a year ago was 23 years old. Just think about that. In college, the average age of a roster is 23. What Cignetti did was he basically said, and he played the game fairly. I'm not saying that he went above the law, but he plucked great talent across the collegiate landscape. He had every other team do the heavy lifting for him. He took upperclassmen from everywhere, offensive linemen, and he said, we're going to put a team together. And then they wound up winning. They earned it in terms of the results, but there was no developing. They didn't go into the trenches and earn their stripes in terms of building an offensive line or a defensive front. He took the best of the best across the collegiate landscape that money could buy through the transfer
1: portal. Lance, hold on. A bunch of those transfers were from James Madison, and they were kids that Kurt Cignetti developed in part at his previous stop before he got to Indiana.
0: Some of them, but not all of them. He was still taking talent elsewhere across the country. I get it. You want to give him credit for that. But my goodness, there was also a lot of wheeling and dealing.
1: Sure. And they took advantage of the rules, I think, in the sense that they were playing against teams, in some cases, that had 20-year-olds playing on the defensive line.
0: Which is a huge advantage.
1: And their offensive linemen are 25. And that does, there's a, in terms of just life development, there's men blocking boys is, in some cases, what I thought was happening there. But again, he was the one that was able to take advantage of this rule and bring all these players together on one roster and one team and be able to do it at a place where they had never won really at any spot. But I mean, to get to a bowl game at Indiana was an incredible accomplishment. I think they're going to have to do kind of, Lance, the same thing again. You know what I mean by that? I think they're going to have to try to piece this together with a lot more transfers, because while their recruiting has gotten a lot better, I don't think they're at the point where Ohio State, Notre Dame, and some of these other teams are, where they're bringing in kids that can play as freshmen. I think a lot of their success or failure this year is going to rely, again, on their ability to hit the transfer portal. In the meantime, you know, I just think the Seahawks are sort of the product of, everybody assumes in the NFL that you're now in this day and age, it's going to be really hard for you to be able to go and repeat because there's so much parity. And I think because their quarterback is not exactly an MVP candidate, I don't know how many people really take the Seahawks, Lance, that seriously when you compare them to the Rams and a couple of the other teams in the NFC. And it's because I think there are still doubters that wonder whether you can win a big game with Sam Darnold as your QB, even though he just won the biggest game of all.
0: Well, I think, though, if you look at how the NFL operates, which is what you were talking about, you could argue every champion is pretty much disrespected because you just feel the turnover rate is insane. The salary cap restrictions don't allow you to retain all players. Seattle lost a couple of free agents, most notably Boye Mafe, in terms of their pass rushing unit. But that's why we have the draft, and you have ways that you could plug in holes. So I would group all NFL teams together. But again, if you look at the balance of the schedule in the NFL, you play your division rivals twice, you play another division or two, and then you have maybe two or three rotating games. In college football, there's no balance in terms of the schedule. You don't play everybody in your conference. For Indiana, the Big Ten I'm talking about. And the transfer portal is the wild, wild west. There's not many restrictions. If you can get great deals to attract players, nobody's stopping you. So I would take a little bit more away from Indiana in their pathway and how they earned it, more so than I would Seattle. So maybe my criteria, Hammer, to answer this question is, I'm looking at how they went about winning a title and the structure in place for Seattle, more so than what transpired with Indiana.
1: Well, North Carolina has come back with Bobby Petrino as their offensive coordinator. How about this, Lance? 7 plays, 70 yards. They go right down the field for a game-tying touchdown drive. And here we are with what appears to be a shootout going on in Ireland. We're tied at 10 in the Aer Lingus Classic with 104 to go in the first quarter. Boy, I thought after TCU got the big play on special teams that Indiana might crawl into that North Carolina might crawl into a little bit of a hole here, but they have bounced back, and now we're tied at 10, and a lot more scoring, Lance, in this game than we originally expected.
0: Which goes against the philosophy you think defenses are normally ahead of offenses, right? At the beginning of seasons, this is maybe cut from a little bit of a different script in terms of the developments in play. We have seen some explosive plays on special teams, to your point, but I think North Carolina's moved the ball fairly well up and down the field, and that's got to be a positive, considering they had major problems on offense in Belichick's first year. And I think, again, when you're going up against a team that is a little bit unfamiliar with you, it does benefit and bode well for you. So all of those things are lining up in favor of the Tar Heels. But here's the thing, and Belichick will be the first one to tell you, even if they win this game, you can't crown North Carolina and guarantee that Belichick is going to go in the opposite direction, because North Carolina actually had some flashes early last season, and then all of a sudden it went in reverse. So I would not read so much into even how promising the results may be here in week zero.
1: Yeah, and TCU just hit a 40-yard pass on the first play of the subsequent drive. Billy Edwards for Carolina starts the game 6-10, 122 yards, and it's always good if you're going to get a transfer, Lance. You want to get a wide receiver transfer from Ohio State. Jelani Thurman, 2 catches, 55 yards to start this game for Carolina. We're tied at 10 with now TCU coming back down the other way. They're getting entertained. They're getting their money's worth while they drink their Guinness over there in Dublin, 10-10 at the end of the first quarter. Coming up next, there's only one thing we've got left to do, Lance, and that is to anoint an award. Not the best of the best. I'm talking about the worst of the worst. I'm Aaron Goldhammer. 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

0: all the stadiums through our years, my son. And but I'm going to see my boy Harry Douglas down in Atlanta. I've already been there, but I built a good friendship relationship, and we're going to meet up in Atlanta. So right now I'm seeing two down Atlanta. I'm going to the Colts, and then of course the Ravens play here in Houston. So I'll be at that game. So yeah, I'm blessed. God's great.
1: Very cool, Big Al. Good to hear from you. Harry does that home team. I don't know if you know that. Harry will just meet up with fans of Freddie and Harry.
2: He's family.
1: And yeah, he just meets up with them.
2: You know where he gets it from? His dad. His dad is a huge Atlanta Falcon fan, and he's become a de facto celebrity around here for people who go to the games. And a lot of Falcon fans travel, so he'll be on the road to support the team.
1: Like his dad is a recognizable guy at Falcons games?
2: Yes, because of Harry's work here in Atlanta. And so he gets it from his dad. He's a chip off the old block. He likes people.
1: Does he call into sports radio?
2: I don't know if Mr. Douglas has ever called into our show. Or our station, but he is an avid and rabid sports fan, and he shakes hands, he kisses babies, and Harry is the same way whenever he's around people who just say, hey, I want a few minutes of your time.
1: How cool is that, though? Big Al lives in Texas. He loves the Ravens, so he still has season tickets, and, you know, the 8 or 9 times a year that the Ravens are at home, he makes the trip back up to Baltimore and goes to the games.
2: Now, that's a guy, Zaz, who's all in. He's not looking at the schedule or certain matchups or certain marquee situations. He said he kept his season tickets, and on the weekends, he's flying out to go see the Ravens. So he's all in no matter what.
1: That's awesome. Let's go out to Salt Lake City. Craig is up next on Game Day on ESPN Radio. Go ahead, Craig.
3: How you doing today?
1: Yo.
3: Thanks for taking my call. One of my favorite experiences going down to Florida. Big Utah fan. And Utah fans travel so well to all the games. And went down to Florida and almost had the victory out there. And that was a great time. But another game was the Rose Bowl against... We went out to the Rose Bowl and played Ohio State. And we had them on their heels. And our quarterback got hurt. And then the cornerback got hurt, and we had a running back playing the cornerback position, and the receiver they took us out.
1: It's thanks for the call, Craig. It's very much a college football thing. Like I said, I see it every week on the road for college football campus tour. Wherever we go, there's always a major contingent of the road school who comes and makes the trip. I love the idea of just looking at the schedule and deciding, all right, this one here, we saved up the money and let's go to this game right here. I love that idea. I think it's fun.
2: Yeah, it makes it even more special. People are always fired up, and it's the 12 months of waiting that gets to let you let a lot of things out, especially if you get to go and go see a country or a place you would never go otherwise if not for the football.
1: And I will tell you, most places, most of these college schools, these college towns, they're pretty welcoming, most of them, when it comes to the road fan base. Not all of them, all right? Some of them, the fans are nasty, all right? But most places that I've seen, they're very welcoming to the road crowd at these games. He's home team Brandon Leak. I'm Jonathan Zaslow. We'll get an update from Dublin as they just went to halftime. That's next. 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

0: old man on your roster. You got an NFL player on your roster. You got 50 transfers. You got all the money you wanted. You got $13 million a year. You got all your coaches paid. Yeah, there is. You're right. There is no honeymoon period for Lane Kiffin. Get in there, get in the SEC, and get to winning.
1: Yeah, for me, I think the aforementioned Mike Norvell. I think Mike Norvell needs to get off to a good start. FSU has New Mexico State tonight to open up their season. They're a four and a half touchdown favorite over New Mexico State. But after that, FSU is hosting SMU. That's a very tough game. They are at Alabama. Everybody, of course, remembers last year, Alabama in Tallahassee to start the season. Miserable performance, and FSU got the win. And then everybody thought that Mike Norvell and FSU was back. That was obviously not the case. And then after that, it softens up a little bit. But this is, you know, two of the first three games here for FSU. FSU and Mike Norvell cannot open the season with a win tonight against New Mexico State and then drop both games against SMU and Alabama. I think Norvell has to win one of those games.
0: Yeah, you have to come out and show you can at least get the flight out of turbulence, that we can steady the ride. There's a long way to go, but we are not a disaster of a program. And if they meet the halfway point and they're 500 or under 500, I just don't see him being able to finish out the season.
1: Essentially what it is, home team, assuming FSU wins tonight, FSU has to win that game against SMU next week, because they're not going to win in Tuscaloosa, all right? And so you can't go into that game at Alabama already having lost an ACC game at home the week before. Well, it's actually 2 weeks before. They're going to have to win that game against SMU, because everybody can understand going into Tuscaloosa and losing that game, but at least you're sitting there 2-1 and you have a conference win. Let's hear from Roman Harper. Speaking of Alabama, SEC Network, Roman joined on Sportsmanlike this week. You can hear on Sportsmanlike every weekday morning, 6 to 10 a.m. Eastern time. Another coach whose name we mentioned when it comes to pressure is Kalen DeBoer.
2: The expectations at Alabama since Nick Saban have come and gone is always championship or bust, right? And I understand that. I think DeBoer's done a really good job of winning games at a high rate. And, you know, they've gotten to the playoffs. They continue to improve. I think they're going to make the playoffs this year as well. But the losses and how you lose at Alabama matters. You can't beat Georgia year one. And everybody's like, dude, who is Nick Saban? And then the next week lose to Vanderbilt, which they haven't lost to a Vanderbilt team in over 40-plus years. Like, that just can't happen. You can't year one beat LSU 28-0 and then can't score 12 points versus Oklahoma the following week on the road. Just can't happen. DeBoer has lost four games versus unranked teams in the first 2 years. Nick Saban lost four games his whole time there versus unranked teams. So how you lose and who do you lose to matters just as much. If you're going to lose to Indiana in the playoffs, who eventually goes on to win a national championship, fine. You just can't lose by 30.
1: Roman's right. You know, Kalen DeBoer's record as head coach in big games, be it at Washington or be it at Alabama, excellent. He's an excellent big game coach. But it's those losses to the unranked teams, and specifically the last couple years at Alabama, those are the ones that you don't understand what's going on here.
0: Well, I think there's a difference between hot seat and expectations. Yes, the expectations certainly are high. You're not supposed to be coming out of Alabama your second year losing four games after you lost four games the first year at Alabama. So that's one piece. The other piece, though, I think there's external expectations and what they are and internal. You can't say he's in big trouble when they give him a seven-year contract extension.
1: Yeah, I don't think he's in trouble.
0: Yeah, he just got a seven-year contract extension.
1: I think he's still a coach.
0: And that's because it seems like those that cut checks and those that talk to people who cut checks are betting on the come that in a few years, and maybe this year could be the turnaround year, it will get back. It may never. They should expect it's never going to be like Nick Saban. Nobody's ever going to have a run like that. But to be relevant, to be going to SEC championship games, to win them, to be highly seeded in the college football playoff, yeah, those are expectations, I think, that are certainly in place in the right area. But I don't think he has anything to fear, per se, because they just gave a man who just got the job more years with a seven-year contract extension.
1: College football is back there in Dublin, Ireland right now, opening the season. FSU, TCU, and North Carolina through three quarters. The Tar Heels lead 15-10. We'll keep you up to speed on what's going on there. But coming up next, we'll continue to hear from you at 888-SAY-ESPN, 888-729-3776. With college football returning, what traditions are you most looking forward to? 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We want to hear from you at 888-729-3776. 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

0: don't have one loss. You've learned a tough lesson, and you have a lot that you have a chance to fix. So overall, you have to give him his kudos. I criticize when he loses. He was 4-8 last year. That was a disaster. Now he survives a slot fest, and now he's 1-0 against TCU and 1-0 this season.
1: Well, let's hear from the Tar Heels quarterback, Billy Edwards. This is post-game on the field.
2: Not only do you get your first start in a Carolina uniform, but your team's going to walk away with a win in the first game of the season. How does that feel?
3: It feels great. It feels great. You know, first game of the season, I don't think I played my best football, but hats off to the defense. They kept us into the whole game. Big time stops in the fourth quarter, multiple turnovers. And shout out to the offensive line. I mean, I think we got the ball with 4 minutes or maybe a little under 4 minutes, and that's how you go finish a game. So it's really happy, you know, to be able to come out here and start the season off on the right note. We got a lot of stuff to clean up, but at least we can do it in the victory column.
2: That's right. You mentioned defense, which was certainly the story of the second half.
3: Absolutely.
2: When you get to sit on the sidelines and watch players like a Mel Carter and a Derek McDonald go to work, what makes them go?
3: Shoot, man, they got high-end motors. You know, going against them every day in practice, it obviously makes you better. Iron sharpens iron. So honestly, as a quarterback, you can sit back and kind of have a little bit more, you know, relaxation, knowing that guys like that are out on your defense and they're going to put up a hell of a fight like they did tonight.
1: North Carolina home team had lost 18 straight games scoring 15 points or fewer. The last time they won like they did today, you got to go back to 2011. But most importantly, UNC, 1-0 now. They get to claim a victory over a big power four school in TCU out there in Dublin. USC right now nursing a 7-0 lead as time is ticking down in the first quarter. They're up 7-0 over San Jose State. Boy, that stadium is pretty empty. Jaden Maiava with a 1-yard touchdown run. So far, he's 6-for-8 for 31 yards, but that capped off a 13-play, 77-yard drive. Boy, that's all the people they could draw at home for number 14-ranked Trojans to start the season. That's a pathetic crowd to start the year, home team.
0: There's been a lot of not winning for a long time, yeah. Zaz. And, you know, we live in it's a different era, and you really can't fault people and fans for not showing up. If you are not getting a payoff on your emotional investment, you can watch it at home. If your coach is not delivering and you are not getting the results against big teams, you don't have to run your credit card. So it is incumbent upon a coach with a huge salary and huge expectations to turn a program around and deliver so that fans do show up for a week one game or week zero game where at least everybody has the same level of hope.
1: Couple more interesting games that we have today. They're about to get underway at Virginia. NC State is at Virginia. You got an ACC matchup there also tonight at 7 p.m. Eastern time. New Mexico State is at FSU. That's right, college football. It's underway. Got the full slate next week, but college football, it's all happening. So the Chapel Bill era gets a win to start the season. 1-0 the Tar Heels. Belichick, he's a villain, but who's the biggest villain in college football as this season is now underway? We'll tell you next. This is Game Day on ESPN Radio and the ESPN app.
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0: lot of guys reach their ceiling.
1: Yeah.
0: It feels like it's almost sort of like the, I think about the Jaden Daniels 2023 year with LSU.
1: It's a good comp. Yeah.
0: If they had, man, a middling defense that year, they probably go undefeated. And that just wasn't the case. And that, I think, for a lot of specifically USC fans, is not a good enough reason for you to not be doing better. And I think that has sort of been the issue. Now, they have made a lot of moves to try to chip away at that.
1: Mm-hmm.
0: A lot of the hires that they made defensively a couple of years ago, to me, and you saw the difference in them. And I'm not even talking about just like coordinator. Like, he's not there anymore, but like Doug Belk was a guy that they brought in to be their DB's coach. Their defensive backfield got better. They had like different defensive line hires, yep, like all these different kinds of things. And so it's not that they're not trying. I do think, though, and I will, and maybe this is an, I think this is an unpopular opinion. I would tell USC fans to just remember what it was like when Clay Helton was your head coach, and think about what you have now. And would you rather bet on, can Lincoln Riley eventually get this to a place where we want it, or do we want to roll the dice on the next guy? Because to me, I still think Lincoln's a good coach. And I do think it's easy to forget, for as much as it feels like you can hire a new guy and with NIL portal you could go in tomorrow, I think that is also just the, on the flip side of that, the same reason why it could go haywire for you almost immediately.
1: But the other missing piece to this has been their inability to win road games.
0: Yeah,
1: they have been a team that has struggled against ranked competition on the road. They haven't beaten a ranked team on the road since they beat UCLA, who was ranked in 2022. They are 0-7 in the last 3 years versus ranked opponents on the road. But to your point, Lyles, every year we start the season with some unfamiliar faces, some new coaches in new places. And by the end of the year, we're starting to say like those names a lot.
0: Yep.
1: I do think that Gary Patterson could be one of those names, the new defensive coordinator for USC. Now, he's not necessarily a new name to college football. He was one of the better defensive coaches that TCU actually has ever had in their program history. But his defenses have, his Lincoln Riley's defenses have historically struggled with identity, and they've struggled with toughness, specifically winning those games on the road. And I do think that Gary Patterson can help rectify some of those shortcomings, at least in the meantime.
0: Yes. So, and right? The thing I will say, or at least add on to that as it pertains to the road games, is I don't know how much people, because we talked about when the Big Ten added Oregon, Washington, USC, UCLA, the challenge, not just for them going east, but then also for the teams that are in the Midwest and in the east going west, how difficult those road trips actually are.
1: Mm-hmm.
0: Like, I think when people look at a Big Ten schedule, they don't really take into account like those things. I just don't think that they do. And I think you see common sort of threads here, one coast or another, where when you're going out the other way, all of a sudden, you know, if there's a talent gap or a coaching gap or anything else, that's narrowed.
1: There's some science behind it.
0: Yeah.
1: Man. I mean, like, it's proven. It happens in the NFL. It's not just college football as well. We have got a lot more college football to get to. Again, we will revisit the win in Dublin for North Carolina and Bill Belichick when we return. 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Keep it right here.
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0: I think, for Doran. And when you have an experienced guy like C.J. Bailey coming back and a lot of optimism, look, a lot of folks took NC State as a bit of a dark horse contender in the ACC. You might have to reevaluate that a little bit after seeing the performance today, no?
1: Yeah, and, you know, I mean, I feel like every sort of year they get that sort of dark horse moniker. I'm even just sitting here looking at their record since Dave Doran's been the head coach. There's a lot of 8-5,
0: yeah,
1: 9-4.
0: Yeah, you
1: like,
0: punch them in.
1: They're just very consistently a tough out every single Saturday. So I don't even think that this game, you know, again, it's 24-0 Virginia, 8 minutes to go here in the third quarter. Even if they still lose this football game, there's a lot of season left here if you're the Wolfpack. Like, in fact, it looks like C.J. Bailey, is he not in a quarterback? He's not. Okay. We'll find out what the deal is there. But to me, this NC State team, man, one of the things that you can say about Dave Doran year in and year out, it doesn't matter who's going to be out there. He is always going to get the most juice out of the orange that's in front of him.
0: Yeah.
1: And it looks like Bailey's back out here now, so I don't know what the issue is there. We'll find out what that was. But I while this is looking like a tough out for NC State, this could be a game that we look back at, you know, once we get towards the end of the season here, given what we knew about Virginia last year, and say, well, hey, man, they just ran into a buzzsaw.
0: No doubt. Well, we're going to take a quick break. We'll take a detour as well. A couple of college football games, again, in action right now. We'll keep you updated with those. But the race in the Major League Baseball playoffs are starting to heat up. A setback for one of baseball's best stars. 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

0: fields for violation of team rules. He was the Conference USA Defensive Player of the Year last year at Louisiana Tech, so they don't have him.
1: Yep.
0: You're trying to replace like a guy that was one of the best secondary players in Bud Clark last year, who, by the way, we hope he gets better, you know, the ankle injury in preseason. But like, they are replacing a lot on that defensive side of the ball. The Big 12 is just a mystery to everybody. We don't really know like who's going to be the contender at the top. Texas Tech and BYU, obviously, the front runners in that conversation. But hey, let's remind everybody, this was not a conference game either. So you got to go back to the drawing board and prepare for the season coming up, right? So, all right, we're going to step aside here on ESPN Radio. One of baseball's most exciting players strengthens his case for NL MVP. And it's not Shohei Ohtani. 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
13: I'm Ed Bankin. The college football season is underway in this week zero. The only ranked team in action was USC. 14th ranked Trojans beat San Jose State 42-26. Coach Lincoln Riley talked about the victory afterward.
14: Good to get the first one under our belt. You know, kind of tell two games for us. You know, first three quarters, a lot of really good football out there. All three sides playing complimentary. You know, really dominated the game there through three quarters. So a lot of exciting ball. A lot of guys, their first games as Trojans.
13: Two other games have gone final. An ACC matchup featuring Virginia beating NC State 34-8, and North Carolina and Ireland beats TCU 15-10. Now to the NFL, where the preseason is wrapping up. There is one more game finishing up between the Bears and Titans. Meanwhile, roster moves are already being made ahead of tomorrow's cutdown day. According to ESPN's Adam Schefter, the Steelers are trading offensive tackle Broderick Jones to the Cowboys. Also, the Dolphins have traded quarterback Quinn Ewers to the Jaguars in exchange for a 2028 sixth-round pick. To baseball on ESPN Radio, it's the nightcap of the doubleheader between the Red Sox and the Yankees. Boston took the opener 6-0, and they are leading 1-0 in the third inning of the second game. The White Sox now have a 4.5 game lead in the AL Central. They topped the Twins 3-2, while the second-place Guardians fell to the Royals 8-3. The Padres fell to the Rays 7-6, and Arizona defeated San Francisco 7-1. The Diamondbacks currently holding the final National League wildcard spot. Also going on tonight, the Brewers lead the Rangers 3-0. Milwaukee is going for its fourth win in a row.
15: Hey, it's Michelle Smallman, and coming up Monday, we'll react to week one of the college football season, plus break down cut down day in the NFL and which move shocked us the most. 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